0: can never forget the crack. It's I think Mexicans have a very similar sense of humor, kind of double meaning, you know, very much can make fun of themselves. Mm. And actually, there are very few cultures, a lot of cultures around the world struggle with making fun of themselves, particularly the bigger, more dominant cultures. So I think that's something really interesting. And there's a great story in the Mexican-American War in the 1840s. So around the time of the famine here in Ireland, there was a group of Irish soldiers called St. Patrick's Battalion started out fighting on the American side of the war, and halfway through changed sides and crossed the Rio Grande and became...
1: Irish unpredictable all the time.
0: Totally unpredictable. And they started fighting on the Mexican side, and they became the San Patricios. Actually, the Chieftains have done a really good album in honor of the San Patricios. So it's something worth looking up. And they became heroes within Mexico, and there's a big plaque to them in the Mexican Parliament, and there's a commemoration every year. And Mexico City has there's a pipe band called the San Patricio. So it's kind of really interesting historically, and you know, there's the foreign minister of Mexico about 5, 6, 7 years ago was called Meade, Mead, an Irish name.
1: Okay.
0: And Vicente Fox, who was president of Mexico about 15, 20 years ago, also had Irish roots. Okay. So it's interesting, you know, we're a tiny country, but we've had enormous impact, not just in Mexico, but right across Latin America. You know, you go to Chile, you go to Santiago, the capital of Chile, and the main street is called the Bernardo O'Higgins street. So
1: And also one thing that, you know, the Irish, they start something, once they know, like, this is wrong, they stop it, you know. And they are not saying, no, stop, we are not going to be part of that, you know, hegemony anymore. This is the right, and this is the truth, and this is something we are fundamentally, you know. But again, we have our own target, despite, you know, we are under some gray areas. We define our own, you know, white and black areas, and then we work on that. Yeah. That's just also the beauty which I find in Ireland as well. Now, Kevin, you are a global person, and so many ways, you know, I share the same interests as you have. For you, active participation is important. Youth mobilization is important. And you can't complete your integration journey until you don't have the right spaces to fill through the political, you know, integration or political participation and active citizenship. From the global side, you see there are some initiatives which are quite powerful. You can easily assess the impact of that. But once we look at the youth, you know, in Ireland, and particularly now, all that issues, you know, which are dominantly, you know, being now kind of centralized because of this, you know, hate sentiment. And very particularly last week, we have seen an Indian guy, you know, who was again physically tortured by the gang of the teenagers. In Dublin riots, we have seen the youth, you know, how far they are being, you know, kind of manipulated by only few indecent, immature, and irresponsible adults, and they are using them, you know, for their own means. It is equally challenging for the parents. I'm asking you this question because you remain the youth, you know, president of the Irish Youth Council, and also your work with the EIL Learning. It's all involves the youth from the age of, I think, 18 to 23. So how far, and then there are some examples where you have seen the direct, you know, communication where you have the participants coming from other parts of the world to Ireland, or similarly going that student exchange program. But there were numerous issues, you know, of that, you know, kind of antisocial behavior, psychological issues or anything. What do you think, you know, in that particular situation where on one side it looks like, you know, the youth are not in our control? But the second thing is that, you know, are we really investing our resources, guiding and directing our youth to the right destination?
0: Mm-hmm. Yeah, I think that's important. I suppose the first thing to say is that the vast majority of young people in Ireland, the vast majority of people in Ireland are very open, welcoming, inclusive, decent, respectful people. There's a very small minority that just create a lot of damage, I suppose, and make a lot of noise, and you know, are not reflective of the majority of us that are here. So, and particularly, I think there is an issue around young men in terms of the role models that they have, you know, and there's the Andrew Tate or the Conor McGregor phenomenon out there that a lot of young men, young boys in particular, are drawn towards that, and we need to counteract that in some way. We need to. There are a lot of really good role models out there as well that are very positive role models. We need to give them more exposure. We need to engage with organizations, I think, like the GAA and sport organizations in general, and the whole music industry to get them, you know, we can't stand idly by. Very much believe that the solution to a lot of the kind of racism and the hatred towards migrants that you see in Ireland, and indeed towards travellers, are from, it's the white, it's the Irish that look like me need to be the people that are part of the solution, that need to be driving the solution. So the solution is not on the laps of migrants. They're guests in our country. They're people that we need in our country to help our country to function. They're enriching our country in so many ways. The problem is us white Irish that have been here. We need to own that problem. We need to address that problem. We need to solve that problem. You know, it shames me as an Irish person to think that that Indian man in Dublin last week, who was just here for a week, who was going about his own business on the way to pray in a temple, was suddenly set upon and was attacked horrifically. And that people could actually stand by and watch that happening, you know, that, and without intervening, that really hurts and shames me. It also challenges me to think that if I was there, would I have been brave enough or courageous enough to intervene? I mean, there's that amazing story of that woman, Jennifer.
1: Yeah, she brought it into the social media.
0: She brought it into social media.
1: She was so teary. I mean,
0: she's a hero, you know, and we need more Jennifers in this world, because, you know, that was the kind of stuff that was happening. Our uncles, our grandparents, our granduncles, when they migrated to as economic migrants to the UK in the 50s and 60s, or to the US, they were set upon. You know, it's not far out of our collective memory. And you know, what gives us the right then to do this? You know, I think it's the Irish people that look like me need to be the people that really lead the solution and to address this, and to, when we see things like this happening, put up our hands and say stop. This is not acceptable.
1: Yeah, also Kevin, just remind me of, you know, we're talking about the privilege, and the one is that, you know, the privilege you have, the privilege you have not gone through, but privilege to understand that, you know, you had the influence, you had the power to influence that, to create an impact, you know, and that's so good to, I will add it on, you know, after talking to you, because I was always talking about the privilege in only two ways, that the one, you own it and you've never gone through, but it is important that also having and acknowledging that, you know, privilege, that you are in a position where you can create an impact. And the Jennifer, you know, until thankfully she made her story, you know, on social media, and we listened to her. Otherwise, no one is going to understand, you know, this is not going to listen, you know. For me, if I advocate only for the people of color, you know, me as self, personally, as a people of color, it's different. But once there is somebody who is standing, you know, just next to me and telling, look, you, I know you are right here, you know, and some misjustices have been, you know, happened to you, and we have to talk, and we have to talk very loud about it. Then at least the same victim, you know, that Indian guy, he will get a relief that I was being mistreated by a bunch of people. But I had someone, you know, and the same person, the same white color, who is coming forward and telling the people the truth and the story. So it gives us a confidence, a trust, and it balances, you know, that there is if something wrong has happened, there are some ways, some mechanism, you know, some individuals who are taking that responsibility. Mm-hmm. And even one person makes such a big difference, you know, during all that.
0: Yeah.
1: And now I was also having the same kind of discussion with some groups over there. And I said, like, at least, you know, you believe in that humanity is alive today, you know. There are some people, you know, around you who are supporting you despite all their challenges. I know you can't trust anyone, but there are some people, definitely, you know, you have to trust on them. They mm-hmm. they provide you the shoulder, they give you the ear to listen and just feel free and talk about it, you know, continuously talk about it. I hope we can develop, you know, better strategy around that. For the youth, on one side, you know, and you know, like Irish law, by the age of 15, a young person can work in Ireland for a few hours. But I was surprised that on one side we say, like, you know, the employment rates in Ireland are you know, about 100% people are employed. But when we look at these teenagers, you know, who are just starting their, you know, kind of a very basic of life, they don't have career opportunities, mm-hmm. you know. Employers are not hiring them. I know mm-hmm. a friend of friend's children, and they are, like, they are just telling, you know, they're feeling it's so difficult, you know, to engage their child or son who is 15, 16 or 17, you know, to seek an employment. And that is the age, you know, within these 3-4 years, if the child or the youth is not engaged into within their own, you know, kind of physical capabilities by the age you develop, they lose the whole connection, you know.
0: Absolutely.
1: And then again, mm-hmm. they are still, even after crossing the age of 23 from your work, mm-hmm. you know, like, still they are not being able to come back as a civilized, mature, independent adult.
0: Mm-hmm. Yeah, I think those early years are the real formative years, and they're the years that the intervention is needed to change things. And, you know, to be fair, I guess there are some great projects, organizations like Froiga,
1: yeah.
0: doing great work. There's the, you know, there are a number of projects or organizations like Youth Reach, but there isn't enough because fundamentally, I think we need to address the issue, particularly of young men, but not, I think young women also have issues. And I was listening to a discussion earlier young teenage girls are the loneliest segment of the Irish population.
1: Yeah.
0: A lot of it, I know, goes back to social media. Social media, you have connections, but
1: they're not the real connections.
0: They're not real connections. So it really fosters loneliness. Yeah. And then I think young men obviously stumble on, or, you know, they're targeted by certain groups of people.
1: Drug gangs. And yeah.
0: So there is, I think, a need. And I remember in the 1980s when youth unemployment mm-hmm. was so high, the government established something called the Youth Employment Agency that was mm-hmm. particularly focused on addressing the issue of youth unemployment.
1: Mm-hmm.
0: Created some amazing projects and community initiatives around the country. So there is something about this. Sometimes government needs to be bold.
1: Mm.
0: And too often our governments have become safe rather than bold.
1: Mm.
0: I think there's a sense that, you know, if you're bold, there's a chance you'll get it wrong.
1: Yeah.
0: And then you will be kicked out or whatever. So sometimes it has to be, we have to have a culture where it's safe to be bold, to take, you know, to push the boat out, to have big initiatives, to do big things. Even in housing, we're just lacking that one big, bold initiative, you know, that was there in the 40s, 50s and 60s. Mm. Governments did bold things around housing in those times. Right now, they're just tinkering at the edges.
1: Mm. Yeah, that is important. And I hope, still the Youth Unemployment Agency, still it's there, or?
0: It's not there any longer. I think it was integrated into some other agency. There was also the Combat Poverty Agency at that time.
1: Mm-hmm.
0: So there were these initiatives, and if I can get a plug in, most of them came as a result of policy initiatives by the Labour Party.
1: Mm-hmm.
0: But they were bold attempts mm-hmm. to tackle mm-hmm. These things. So, you know, we need a bold initiative around housing. We need a bold initiative around young men.
1: Yeah.
0: And to kind of just address them, because basically, if you stand back and look at it, they're waving at us. Hey, guys, we're over here. Mm. Come, talk to us, engage with us. Mm. We need your help. We need your guidance. Mm. We need purpose. Give us purpose. And if we're not giving them purpose, then they're finding it from Andrew Tate or Conor McGregor or whoever.
1: Mm, yeah. Like, Evan, your work is, it's quite multidimensional. Your involvement with the... I was not aware that, you are now involved, in political, ways in different initiatives. And now I started seeing, I think, after retirement, you're a bit relaxed. And now, there's no more challenge. I'm not going to be asked for so many questions. I know I'm here for bringing kind of with the passion, and just to give some contributions and bring some solutions on the table. You have people who are like you, they're always not going to the mainstream. Even the mainstream media, mainstream politics, mainstream, working roles or something. But you are having your own kind of alliances, not friendship, but alliances, just to be part of that and bring that a desire or just tell people how it looks, if you're all being, considered collective and talk something which needed to be talked.
0: Mm-hmm.
1: And the Labour Party is again, you're quite active member, is it something you was always thinking that one day you will be involved in politics in certain ways, or it was just you thought, no, it's enough is enough, I have to go and take the lead?
0: No, it was never ever part of my plan, to be honest. Okay. I would have always held a certain suspicion of people that were involved in politics, and I would say, maybe I avoid those, and now I've become one of those people. I suppose, I would have always had a certain interest in politics, but not in politics and party political, but in terms of government and kind of creating policies that address the issues.
1: Mm.
0: I suppose in that sense, I would have always been drawn more to the kind of left of centre. Kind of probably, certainly from my early to mid-20s onwards, would have always voted either Labour or Green. Got to know Dan Boyle before he became a politician, before he went into politics, when he was a youth worker and community worker, and always had an admiration for him. And that was really, and I canvassed for him once or twice, but never actually joined the Green Party.
1: Mm-hmm.
0: And never joined, canvassed back years and years ago for Toddy O'Sullivan, but never joined the Labour Party either, because I didn't see myself as a party kind of person. But I admired people, and Dan I certainly admire. And what a great Lord Mayor Dan was. I mean, he really he made inclusivity and really reached out to people and involved so many different groups. And I was at an event recently of the Atma dance group, the Indian dance group, and Fergal Dennehy, the new Lord Mayor, was there. And it was powerful. He just said one thing. He said, the new Cork with all the new Irish, this is my Cork.
1: Yeah.
0: And God, there was a tear in my eye, because that was exactly... how I felt as well. But why the Labour Party? I suppose if I look back over my 40, 50 years, and I look at so many things that improved my life or the life of my friends, I could actually trace them back to the Labour Party. It was the Employment Equality Acts, the Workplace Relations Commission, the Low Pay Commission, the paternity leave, Sunday premium pay, divorce legislation, marriage equality, universal child benefit. These were all Labour Party initiatives.
1: Mm.
0: But that still wasn't enough to push me to become a member. Okay, I admire you guys, I'll vote for you, but don't ask me to do anything more than that. And I suppose the catalyst in getting me involved was a woman called Laura Harman.
1: Yeah.
0: Knew from a distance Laura from the time she was president of the Students' Union. Mm. Saw the work that she did in marriage equality and repeal D8, and I suddenly picked up some social media one day and saw, oh, Laura Harman was going to be Labour Party candidate in Cork, and I went, wow.
1: Mm.
0: This got my attention.
1: Mm.
0: And I suppose I think Cork has been a bit of a back water in many ways. The number of progressive politicians in Cork have been few and far between. But the number of progressive younger women politicians in Cork, it's been a desert. They haven't been there. There's been a few that have been, you know, working away at it. But I really thought, here's a powerful campaigning woman that's putting her neck on the line in terms of standing up what she believes for and going out and becoming a candidate. And then I suppose I canvassed for her and I still wasn't a member of the Labour Party. And then I realised I was so disappointed after the election that Cork City elected 10 male TDs. Good God. The second city in Ireland, a city that would see itself as being kind of progressive. 10 men TDs, not one woman. And I really thought, okay, now I have to be part of the solution rather than complaining about the problem. So went and said to Laura, what can I do to help? And then I ended up with being sucked in and becoming something that I thought I would never be as a member of a political party.
1: Maybe you will be running?
0: No, I have absolutely no intention of running. Okay. No, absolutely not. I feel very uncomfortable in the spotlight generally. And good God, there are enough grey male in Irish politics, grey, stale male. You know, the last thing we need is
1: you can
0: another.
1: You can color your head. You know, if you color your head, you will be like 20 years back to your age. You know,
0: then. No, I really think we need more progressive people generally in politics. We need more women in politics, and you know, there should be 3, 4, 5 women at least representing Cork City and the Dáil. You know, the population is roughly evenly divided between men and women. So we need more women. We need more people of color. It was so exciting to see Hanore being elected to the city council. That was so refreshing. It was so refreshing to see people like Leke standing for the Labour Party. You know, we need, this is my city now. And public representation has to represent my city.
1: So since you moved during your teenagers, you never left Cork, always Cork was your place?
0: Cork was always a place. I suppose I grew up in the countryside, moved to Cork, and for me that was, Cork was the centre of the universe. It was metropolitan. I spent a year in Mexico, Mexico City, teaching English. Took a year out in 2010. I spent 3 months in South Africa during the first elections after apartheid. But they're the big blocks of time that I've had. But I'm Cork, I'm proud Cork, proud Irish. Okay. Cecilia tells me when I'm together with my brothers, the Cork accent really comes out. So you can take the guy out of Cork, but you can't take Cork out of the guy.
1: I think Cork has so many accents now. Before that, it was quite dominant. Now, since there are different people, they are taking these spaces, you know, somebody from Dublin coming to Cork, they develop a new accent. And I was sometimes, you know, in different other parts of the world, it looks like, you know, they have also the Cork accent. Or maybe Cork have that accent. Again, this is beautiful to share that experiences and these exchanges and these experiences. Because we all tell, like, you know, we all belong to the same earth, you know. The globe is, or the universe is all, you know, our habitat, you know. Countries are just the names, you know. And just like the persons, they are the names. But we are all human beings, you know. And genders are just the roles, you know, we have to play. But again, the humanity or human values is something very fundamental.
0: I know you're quite spiritual, and I don't know if you've come across the Baha'i faith, which I kind of experimented a bit when I was in late 20s, early 30s, and because it very much came to Ireland after the Iranian revolution that the Baha'i faith was discriminated against. And probably the first wave of migrants that were really welcomed enthusiastically into Ireland were the Baha'is from Iran.
1: Wow.
0: And they've gone on, some amazing people that are now here. They're what, probably second, third generation. I remember having some friends, and Baha'u'llah, who was the founder, one of his, and what really attracted me to them, he said, the world is but one country and mankind its citizens. And that really resonated with me. you know, it's that's it. We're all brothers and sisters, no matter whatever color we have.
1: Yeah, even on my bracelet, I have, you know, the passport. You see the photo. Oh, yes. I am the global citizen.
0: Yeah,
1: you know,
0: yeah.
1: I always keep it with me. And maybe someday I can give you one gift, you know, just to share our own affairs.
0: We're citizens of the same planet. Yeah.
1: Thank you very much, Cameron. We are just about a minute and a half left I know there are so many things we need to talk. Maybe some can have another episode. But that is such a beautiful reflection of all the work you do. But equally, like, you know, just to tell the biggest, you know, reflection or my finding for today was that age is just a number. And retirement is retirement from work. Retirement is just from the retirement from work from maybe 9 to 5, but it is actually you are now available 24/7 to do to do more work, and no one can stop you, and you can have so many other things which you never realize you can do, and there are so many other areas which needs your attention. Being a power or understanding yourself, inner self, it keeps you well connected with the society and the communities and the role you define. But and surely and truly, you are, you know, age is reversing on you, to be honest, you know. And you find that, you know, that positivity, that power and that influence and that dynamic, you know, we can feel it on your face while you are talking. And thank you very much, you know, for sharing all your love and kindness, and always, you know, good to talk to you. And the initiatives you have brought, we had interviewed your being you ex-CEO of your organization, and they're doing the fantastic work. You have big, huge contribution in that, and we owe you thanks for all that. And there are so many things, you know, we will be again, you know, linking with in the present and the future. But your presence will always, you know, make us more spiritual, more beautiful, and the whole vibrancy. While living in Cork, you know, Cork, the place of sanctuary for all, and for all the ideas and all the work. Thank you, listeners, for your time listening to us, and we are waiting for you. Talk to you soon next week with another brilliant and vibrant episode of Let's Integrate at Cork City Community Radio 100.5 FM.
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3: And we are live on 100.5 FM, Cork City Community Radio. This is me, Dave, here with Rockwall, the rock program. It's a little bit of everything, as I have said many, many times before. Something probably a little closer to what you might have heard on Radio Caroline. At least that's kind of the aim. Even though that station was before my time, technically speaking. And no, I don't mean the modern version on 6:48 a.m., but rather the version that would have been sailing the proverbial seven seas. We're going to kick it straight in with something from Tears for Fears.

Live from 1985. Well, not quite live, but at least live to you. That was Tears for Fears, Head Over Heels. Why did I play that particular track? Well, very, very simple. It's a shout out to my other half, John, who is living, or rather listening, up in Dublin via our online stream. And you can listen too if you go to cor.ie. Of course, we are on FM, as I mentioned at the very start. That is kind of almost the point of a radio station in some ways. We are going to take another trip back to 1975. What a great year that was. A year I wasn't alive in, mind, but nonetheless a great year. Can you guess the movie?

from 1985, Huey Lewis and the News. Good news, at least. That was The Power of Love. Previously, we played Head Over Heels, which was featured in Donnie Darko. I'm not sure how many of you out there have heard of that film. It had Jake Gyllenhaal in it, probably one of his earliest debuts in acting, or at least the earliest that I'm aware of. A film all about odd coincidences, I believe, and one of those ones that you kind of have to watch and then maybe watch again. If I'm not mistaken, it also featured Patrick Swayze, but I'd have to go back and watch it again. Then we took another trip back to 1985, another film, of course. Not sure if anybody, if you have guessed it yet, if you want to drop me a clue, or if you think you know the answer, 085-124-1616. I will play something else. We'll take it back to 1955 with this one. If you don't get this film by now, I will be surprised. But then again, maybe you're new to this particular genre of music. Maybe you're new to these movies that I enjoy so much. I'll put you out of your misery after this one.

1955, apparently inspired by a high school dance performance by a certain someone. That, of course, itself being another clue, the film in question being also released in 1985 was Back to the Future. The first piece of music, I believe, was at the very start of it, and then this was towards the end when he was performing and trying to get his parents back together so that he wouldn't cease to exist. Don't mess with time travel, it can have very strange effects. You are listening, of course, to Cork City Community Radio, broadcasting on 100.5 FM, and of course around the world on cor.ie. We'll be back right after this.

from 1979. Unfortunately, of course, that is a remastered version. Van Halen's absolutely epic Dance the Night Away. And no, Van Halen's version, not the one from the supermarket. This was also featured, if I am not mistaken. Screen Connections, that was playing earlier today, will be able to confirm and correct if I'm wrong. Featured in a film by the name of Journey to Mars, one of those sort of vaguely science fiction-y kind of ones that's kind of big budget, lot of pizzazz, but interesting. That film, of course, featured Tim Robbins. He was also in Shawshank Redemption, a film that flopped at the box office and has since become regarded as one of the greatest films of all time. Just goes to show that you can't always judge it as you call it or as you see it. And I just like that track, so what can I say? So we will continue with the music. I have a little piece.

From 1980, of course, Any Way You Want It by Journey. 21 minutes past five on this absolute scorcher of a weekend. And what a weekend it has been. I got to spend a little bit of time down in the lovely town of Cove. A beautiful part of Cork, if you've on a day like this. You could go down there, you would see everybody outside of the bars, outside of the cafes, just sitting, enjoying the sun, having a few drinks, having a few iced coffees or so. And it was just the picture of an Irish summer. At least the Irish summer that I would imagine in my head, and not the Irish summer where it decides to rain 5 minutes later. But no, we are supposed to get good weather into, I think, the middle of next week, and long may that continue. So I wanted to play something a little lighter. And then this is, again, it's fitting the theme for the first half an hour, which is basically movies. And there's a reason for me playing this, for this theme and me playing this this lineup. Because movies are one of the two things, besides music, that can bring people together from all different cultures, all different tastes and everything. So how about something a little bit more modern? I believe this featured in The Soloist. I'm not entirely sure. I'll do my research a bit more in depth next time. But it is by a UK group, Elbow.

Coming up to 5:30 here on Cork City Community Radio, live on 100.5 and also on your smart speakers, your phones, computers, apps, however you choose to listen to us via our stream on cor.ie. Dave here with the Brock Programme. If you have been listening, I do hope you're having a pleasant time on this lovely, fantastic sunny day. I still cannot get over it. It is not just warm during the day, it's also warm at night. And it's one of those times when you almost regret that we don't have air conditioning. Then, as somebody aptly pointed out, we're just not used to it. Now, I don't want to complain about the weather because I am loving it. And I was, as I said earlier, enjoying a little spin down to Cove with my better half. We went down to a new restaurant that opened up down there, had a nice, you know, we were there a little early, so we went to the Titanic Museum. We did the tour there, then we popped in, had a nice meal. It was nice and relaxed, get the bus home, and we went and caught a movie. We actually didn't watch the Eurovision when it was live. We watched the movie instead. So we were doing our level best to just not listen to the news and not look up anything. So we didn't spoil ourselves with the result. I won't say who won in case he's listening and hasn't watched it yet. But I know he's listening, so it's not even in case. But again, in case he hasn't watched the Eurovision yet, therefore himself does not know. But I will play something that has a connection to the Eurovision. And if you can guess the connection, I would love to hear from you on 085 124 1616.

0: have you figured it out?
1: Yes.
0: Well, 1988, that song came out. Correction, 1987, that song came out. And it was featured in 1988 at the Eurovision Song Contest when, as the intermission act, if I'm not mistaken. This was the same year, of course, that Switzerland won. Of course, we won in 1970, 1980, 1987, 92, 93, 94, and 96, and never won since. But, you know, it's a competition. Now, one thing I like about it, and this is not just the amazing broadcasting expertise that must go into getting a live program simultaneously broadcast across 37 plus countries, but the fact that even when we don't enter the competition, even if we don't qualify for the grand final, it's still a competition that people talk about. It's still a competition that when I'm watching it live at home and I'm on my computer or I'm on my phone or so next to me and I've got different chat groups with friends of mine from all over Europe and we're all talking about it. We'll be talking about the different entries. We'll be talking about the chances of a particular country winning. We'll be talking about whether Ukraine did particularly well this year or were less good than they were previously. Will the UK come last again? All of the different sort of trivia bubbles to the surface. Which for me, aside from the incredible performances that the 26 or so finalists put on over the 4 hours that the program runs, is the fact that it brings people together. It gives people something to talk about that isn't, you know, the doom scrolling. It isn't depressing. It isn't the kind of bad news that you're getting on a nearly daily basis from Twitter and from Facebook and everything else. And so for me, at least, it's one of those things about the competition that keeps me coming back to it year on year on year on year. So 45 years ago, 1980, when Switzerland had won back then, and I said 1980 was when we won. But aside from that, because I don't want to dwell on the competition all day and all night, I'm going to go back to something a little lighter. This is one of those guilty pleasures that is sitting in my library and occasionally it gets whipped out when I just want something to be a little cheerful. And on a day like today, I think it's perfect.

And it certainly feels like a fire lake here at Cork City Community Radio. I have the window open, I have the door open. It is quite warm in here. Of course, it has been a fantastic week. And if you have not been enjoying it, where have you been? 40 minutes to the top of the hour, or rather 20 minutes to the top of the hour, it's 40 minutes past. My other half will already be chuckling and giggling because I have absolutely terrible head mouth and I've just flummoxed that one live on air to 250,000 people. Oh well, we all make mistakes. Cork City Community Radio, as I said, we are live on 100.5. You can also get us online, cr.ie, which is how he's listening. And, well, we just keep the music on going, shall we? Whoops, that did not work. I'm very sorry for that. We will jump to something else. This is going to be a little bit off the cuff because the track I had intended to play decided it did not wish to play. There is not a day which will go by on this show when I do one when something will go completely sideways. No matter, we always have contingencies.

And we're back on Cork City Community Radio, live on 100.5. It is, of course, a 6:15. It has been a breeze. And sin to say it has breezed by. I could certainly use a bit more of a breeze with the weather we've been having, and I cannot stop raving about it because, you know it, it's an Irish summer, and it has been so fantastic for April and May. What is June and July going to bring us? Fingers crossed we have another scorcher, or rather the we have continues after the brief little bit of rain we're going to get in the middle of it all. Because I'd say with this kind of heat, we are overdue for a thunderstorm. But I am not a weather person, and I'm not going to blame it on the weather, man. I'll leave that one to Bewitched. We will continue with some music. Oopsie daisy, that was... Don't you just love it when your computer decides not to do what you want it to do? Ah, technology.

All Together Now by The Farm, 1991, I believe. And to the best of my recollection, that song was a reference to, or at least an acknowledgement of, the absolute tragedy that was the First World War and the whole trench warfare and everything. That was dubbed the war to end all wars. It was thought that there would never be another one to follow. Now, of course, history tells us that was not the case, which is regrettable. And music brings us together. Music is something that transcends language, it transcends culture, it transcends location. And, you know, you might not like necessarily the same song somebody else plays, or you might not necessarily share the same taste, but you can't deny the fact that songs bring people together. That was one of the reasons behind the Eurovision Song Contest, which, as I said, is one of the reasons I follow it so much. And it's also one of the reasons I've been playing, in part, this selection of music today. Also, of course, I touched on movies, but to me, it's all one and the same. It's an art form, and it's the point is just that. Now, I saw several posters as I was driving around talking about defending Ireland's neutrality. It's a nice goal. I don't always think that... what's the phrase? For evil to triumph, it just takes good men to do nothing, and that is my fear. So while I certainly think it's a noble goal, I worry that it may not be a sustainable goal. I do hope, however, that cooler heads will prevail in the grand scheme of things, and the unfolding tragedies that we are unfortunately seeing so rarely on our news will become a footnote in history, and we will move on and be the better people. Now, I want to move on with something less light, less heavy. Go back to some lighthearted music. In this case, I'm going to go all the way back to the 1960s. In fact, back to 1967. This was so far before I was born, I don't even think my parents were alive. But nonetheless, this is music that should cheer us all up.

Penny Lane by the Beatles, bringing us up to almost 3 minutes to the top of my hour, almost me finished for the lovely evening, which means I get to spend the rest of the evening maybe having a nice cold cider or otherwise, bearing in mind, of course, I do that without driving my car, so be thankful, as I've recently realized, that we have a reasonably good bus service, reasonably good train service, and reasonably good public transport in general, because I think without them, we'd all be a little bit snookered. This is Cork City Community Radio on 100.5 FM, of course also broadcasting around the world on cr.ie. So if you've tuned in, well, my show has come to an end, but you can hear me again next week, of course, at 5 o'clock. We have a fantastic sports program coming up in the next few minutes, which I enjoy listening to as I'm driving home. Now, I don't necessarily follow everything because I'm not a sports nut myself, but I do like having that sort of nice, I would say the company on the drive home when you're driving through Cork's rather frustrating traffic. I'm going to leave you with a piece of music. Haven't decided which one I was going to be just yet. I was kind of floating and humming and hawing and going, would I have something to play as I finished? And you know what? I'm going to go to a steady old favorite. This is music that I think, or rather, this is a song I think that sums up kind of how I'm feeling right now. Stay tuned, and hope you have a good rest of your day.

0: And thank you, Darren. Before you go, I heard on the prior news bulletin this morning you talking about Merchants Quay shopping centre. Now we have to be very careful to make sure that we don't spread advertising here, but it's going through somewhat of a revitalization. If you can call two new clients occupying, HMV are coming back, which I'm delighted with. I heard rumours that they'll definitely be selling vinyl, which is a bit outside my budget right now to be buying it on a weekly, on once a week, but they'll be selling CDs and headphones and all sorts of audio products.
1: Make a nice Christmas present, don't
0: it? Yeah, thank you, Darren. Look, don't spend too much. But, and then, secondly, and probably even more exciting, it's a buffet-style restaurant coming to Cork. I wonder how that's going to work out.
1: Wings World Cuisine. You said there were a few of this type in America. Vegas, you said.
0: Oh, Vegas. The ultimate. Used to be before Vegas got so expensive. Mm. And Vegas, by the way, they say is dying. Google Las Vegas. You see it. But when I visited Vegas many years ago when I was living in the States, I went there for 10 days. Uh-huh. And the buffets there were fabulous. And they ranged in price from $20 all the way up to $55, $60 for what I'd call the four-star. And you'd get proper steak and you'd get lobster and you'd get all you could eat. Huge buffets, and you would imagine that, oh, I'm going to go in here and eat like a horse. And really, after the first serving, you'd be like, ugh, I just can't eat anymore, because you have everything. You have starters, you have mains, you have desserts, you have drinks, you have food from, you have Italian food, Chinese food, American. Oh, it's just endless.
1: Yeah, because they said there's a time limit in place. It'll be 90 minutes on a weekday and 2 hours on a weekend. You reckon that's more than enough?
0: I think that's more than enough. I think people won't even spend that length of time. I think the novelty factor is what you'll see when you go in there first. If you sit down and watch, you will see people leaving their tables with platefuls of food in front of them because their eyes will be bigger than their belly and the whole concept. And I think once they get over that, and if they can survive that, because once all that food goes into the bin, it's wasted profits. Yeah. Once they can get over that initial hump and people go in and just, you know, eat what they want to eat and go there for the value or whatever, I think they'll be okay. But it's going to be a big place because they've taken 5 units upstairs.
1: That's right.
0: They've knocked the walls in between the 5 units. They've applied, I've heard on your broadcast this morning, that they've applied to the city council for a separate entranceway off Patrick Street.
1: When the shopping centre is closed.
0: Yeah. So the college students will love it. And I think it's a great idea. It's I don't know, was there a buffet style restaurant in Ireland before? I don't know.
1: I couldn't tell you that, actually. Yeah. I didn't come across one anyway.
0: I remember a court case in San Francisco where I was living. There was a place down towards Pacifica called the Moonraker, and every Sunday they do an all you can eat buffet. And this particular Sunday they had oysters, right? They had a special every Sunday, it could be prime rib or whatever.
1: Right.
0: Along with all the other, you know, trimmings. And this guy was asked to leave. Literally, it's like something you'd hear in The Simpsons. Perhaps this is where The Simpsons got the idea. He was asked to leave by management because he was eating so many of oysters. That's all he was eating, plates upon, and he was there for hours on end eating oysters.
1: Yeah.
0: And no, I know oysters are an aphrodisiac and everything else, but I don't think that was his purpose.
1: Yeah, on the jacks for the night.
0: Yeah, so they threw him out and he brought him to court and he won.
1: He won
0: his case. Now, what he won, I don't know. I mean, it wouldn't have been a whole lot of monetary. I think it was the principle of the thing, but it said all you could eat. And he was like, well, you know. Exactly. So we'll wait and see. We'll see. Will our own Corkonians step up to the mark and say they'll test that? But this crowd have a place in Holland as well, you were saying, was it?
1: Sorry, not Holland. It was England. Yeah.
0: England, okay. And is this the only one that they have in Ireland opening
1: one
0: up,
1: Dublin,
0: as far as you know?
1: One in Dublin.
0: Oh, one in Dublin as well. Okay, so we'll see how it goes. Will you frequent?
1: I'll definitely try it out at some point.
0: And they don't do breakfast, because we looked up there now.
1: Yeah, it looks like they're opening at 11:45.
0: Yeah, so it's lunch. And what was the prices again? Oh, we can't say the prices, because that'll be called to action.
1: Dangerous if you're in advertising.
0: Yeah, we better stay away from that. All right, thanks, Darren, for that. Darren, back with you again at the top of the hour. And I'm with you now, but no guests this morning. And here I am, and I'm doing my best to play some music, but it doesn't seem that I can get this working either. So I'm going to have to chat for a while. It's Cork City Community Radio 100.5 FM. My name is Donald. Glad to have your company. Do hope that you can stay with me right through until 12 o'clock. And then following 12 o'clock, we will be, of course... We will be doing the newspapers, my apologies. Elton John, Rocket Man. Bye.

Elton John and Rocket Man. Well, for you rugby fans watching that game yesterday, South Africa have shown the rest of the world the new way of playing rugby. They were absolutely spectacular. And the only bit of luck that Ireland had was that it was at the end of the autumn internationals and not the beginning, because if they had met South Africa at the beginning of this, South Africa would have just clocked up a lot more scores. The only thing Ireland could do to try to stay in the game was commit fouls, which saw numerous yellow cards and a red card issued, but they just couldn't keep up with them. Simple as, Ireland were not able to, or not equipped to beat South Africa, be it yesterday or any time in the future, and we need to live with that and move on from that as well. Like I say, a lot of on this morning on the old social media, which is probably the, you know, the last place one should really kind of take anything to heart from the social media, especially in occasions like this, everybody was blaming the referee. Well, truth be known, that if the referee had made the amount of calls that he should have had for the fouls that Ireland were committing, being offside and all the type of fouls they were committing, half of the team would have been sitting on the bench. So the referee cut Ireland a great deal of slack. And again, congratulations to South Africa, and it's great to see South Africa, and they've really stepped it up, and they've put it up to the other countries now. I mean, this is what rugby in any sport is about. You know, it's like when Limerick were dominating here in the hurling, other teams had to find out how we can bring it up a gear, how we can beat this. Well, the same thing will apply, and South Africa will have dominance going into the World Cup in 2027, and whether they'll keep that dominance or not, I don't know. But I'll tell you what, Ireland going into the World Cup, their goal won't be to win it, because they're not good enough to win it. Their goal should be just get beyond the quarterfinal. So we will wait and see how the Six Nations come about, because England have gotten stronger. Delighted to see Wales, even though they lost against New Zealand, but delighted to see them start playing some really consistent rugby, and they look like, to me, that they're well on the road to making a recovery for their international squad anyway. Whatever about rugby at a local level in Wales is still suffering consequences of bad management, but their international squad finally seem to be getting a little chink of light. Like I said, they lost against New Zealand, but they put the biggest score up against New Zealand that a Welsh team ever did. So, fingers crossed, like to see Wales come back. Then on the other side of it, with the different ball, the soccer ball, boy, oh boy, oh boy, are we in for a big treat come March. I think we can beat that that country, Czechia, and we can win, and we can go on and have a semi-final at home in the Aviva. So lots to be excited about when it comes to sports in the coming months to take us through the winter as well. And unfortunately, on a local level, I suppose, our soccer club, we see ourselves being relegated, but you know. And then I was just talking to Michael before he left this morning, the Demons Basketball Club, which he's a big fan of, they're not doing great, and they won it last year. Isn't that always the way? It seems to be like a seesaw effect when it comes to clubs, even professional clubs. Like, one year they'll go and they'll win it, and the next year it's the hunger is gone, or all the players have gone, or whatever the case may be. But the Demons are not doing too well at all, so don't know what's happening there. Back to the music. One of my favourite groups from the 70s, 10cc, and I'm Not in Love.

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27 minutes past 11 o'clock. That is a great song from Toto and Toad in Line. I suppose their song Africa is probably the most popular one that they've released, and it's the one you hear more often. And then there's Rosanna, and that one then is relegated probably to third or fourth position. But I like that song. It's a good kind of not too heavy, not too light kind of rock song. You can really relate to it. If you'd like to get in touch, you can give me a call here at 085-124-1616. That's our SMS or our text number, as well as our WhatsApp number. And I'm wondering, am I showing my age and that I'm not completely up with tech by saying that? Should I just say that's our WhatsApp number? Because nearly everybody and their mother now has WhatsApp. But anyway, if you'd like to get in touch, that's one way of doing it. The second way of doing it is going along to cr.ie. And on cr.ie, you will see a little icon. And you can hit that contact and send us an email, or we're on the social medias as well. A lot of ways of doing it if you so choose to get in touch. One of my favorites from the group Wings, headed up by Paul McCartney. This is called Silly Love Songs.

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Mr. Andy Gibb, the youngest of the Gibb brothers, didn't join the group called the Bee Gees. Went along with Unknown then for a tour, but had much of his own career. At one time dated Pamela Victoria Principal from Dallas. Remember Bobby's wife? Anyway, shadow dancing. I was doing a bit of shadow dancing last night because where I live, right in the cul-de-sac, there was seven Garda cars, all blue lights flashing, 14 Garda. One Garda car crashed in to the neighbor's porch and hit their van as well. And they were all on their way to another house, which, you know, I should be probably mentioning the address, but I'm not going to. But 14 guards and seven Garda cars. It was like Chandra's, if any of you know Chandra's. Like blue lights flashing on over the shop. It was a bit of excitement. My old Jack Russell is hoarse from all the barking he did. Anyway, here's the Alan Parsons Project, The Eye in the Sky.

One of the best-selling albums of the 70s. That's Eye in the Sky from the Alan Parsons Project. Great LP. Had that in vinyl. Not quite sure whether I still possess it or not. It's been a while since I've looked through my vinyl collection.

Sonny and Cher. I just got the Cher part out. Anyway, that was Sonny and Cher. And I Got You, Babe. And unfortunately for Sonny, met a kind of a tragic end in a skiing accident. I want to say it was in Lake Tahoe when he was up there skiing and had a fatality. And a skiing accident can happen. Very unfortunate. But Cher, still going, I understand, and made a cameo appearance in one of those Mamma Mia movies a few years back as well. I personally didn't recognize the woman when I saw her first. It wasn't until she started to sing that I thought, I barely recognized that voice. And it was pointed out to me, that is Cher. I said, never. And it was Cher. Speed of Sound from Coldplay. 100.5 FM across the city. A very good morning to you. 11 minutes.

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And there he goes, fades into the background. Steve Harley and the Cockney Rebel Band, Make Me Smile, Come Up and See Me. Well, that's about it for this morning's musical version of The Zone. Do hope you enjoyed it. Coming up next, after we visit with Darren in the newsroom, we will, of course, have the Sunday newspapers, where we'll be joined by Oscar O'Sullivan and newsman Darren King, and, of course, myself. But that's coming up after the top of the hour news. If you'd like to get in touch, you can WhatsApp us on 085-124-1616. We're also across all the socials, Facebook and Instagram as well. You'll find us all over the place. 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

hurt. And the beer I had for breakfast wasn't bad, so I had one more for dessert.

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It's Mike with you till 11, as we do every single Sunday morning here on Cork City Community Radio 100.5.

Cork City Community Radio, 7 minutes past the hour of 9 o'clock. It's a Sunday morning. It's Mike till 11. We do this every Sunday between the hours of 9 and 11. And of course,

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Average White Band. Let's go round again. It's Mike Richards.

25 minutes past the hour of 9 o'clock on this bank holiday Sunday morning here in Cork City. 085-124-1616 on the World Wide Web, cr.ie. We go back with a few memories for you right now. Sure you remember this one? This is Stephanie Mills.

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Sunday morning music here on Cork City Community Radio, 10 before 10. There's a memory from ABBA, don't. Does your mother know? I bet she doesn't. Right, that time of the programme where we play our back-to-back, and our back-to-back artist today is Mr. Elton John. Kicking us off with this one, with Kiki D. And a track called...

Absolute legend he is as well. Elton John, Don't Go Breaking My Heart with Kiki D. And that one, a real classic. Crocodile Rock here on Cork City Community Radio. 100.5 085 124 1616 or on the world.

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It's Mike till 11. And we play all your favourites. Don't forget, 11 o'clock this morning, we've got Donal Quinlan, and he'll be presenting The Zone, as he does each and every Sunday morning here on Cork City Community Radio. 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

0: Arthur. And a great track as well called One and One. Minutes past the hour of 10 o'clock on a Sunday morning. 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
0: The shout outs right now, especially for Audrey Birmingham, who's listening to Cork City Community Radio for the first time. And this one should bring back many memories as well. You feel

0: Rock Fizz, the land of make-believe here on Cork City Community Radio. Sunday morning vibes. Your perfect morning mix here on 100.5. And as I said, we've got a special for Audrey Birmingham, who's listening to Cork City Community Radio for the first time, celebrating her birthday today. And no, we won't say hello, cheers.
1: He came today, but had to go to visit you. You never know.
0: We keep going, we're here till 11 o'clock, playing all your favourites as we always do. It's a group called Ace of Base.

o'clock on a Sunday morning, Gypsy King's Bambaleo. Just laughing away to myself there. As I said, I played a request earlier on for Lady. My name is Audrey Birmingham. She was an avid listener of mine all those years ago when we were in the North Main Street. And it's probably, I won't say how many years in between shout-outs. Have a happy birthday, Audrey. Enjoy the day. KC and the Sunshine Band. Give it up on Cork City Community Radio 100.5.

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Scottish group, the Dooleys, from all those years ago as well. And let's see the back of them called Wanted. Arc City Community Radio 100.5. Just got time for one or two more before we leave you. And I'll be back next Sunday again between the hours of 9 and 11. And just a reminder as well, folks, that in the coming weeks, it will be beginning of the basketball season here in Cork City. And as we are situated here in between two of Cork City's biggest rivals, Neptune and UCC Blue Demons, or PVGen Blue Demons as they'll be known as from this week, we have lots of things happening throughout the next couple of weeks as well. This is Van Morrison. This is Brown Eyed Girl.

And Morrison, Brown Eyed Girl, that's where I'm going to take my leave. Hope you've enjoyed us here on Cork City Community Radio. We're back again next Sunday morning between the hours of 9 and 11. I've got to leave you with this one this morning, Donna Summer. This time I know it's for real. Stand by, Donal is along with The Zone.

Hello everyone and welcome to the Departure Gates. My name's Anastasia Kyriakidis and I'll be playing music from all over this crazy world. I hope you are kind to me on this our 16th episode for 2025 from 5 to 6 p.m. every Saturday here at Cork City Community Radio. In return, I will play songs from your corner of the world. So text or WhatsApp us here on 085-124-1616 with a request or even a mention of a place you would like to visit. In this episode, we are bathing in the last rays of summer, or shall I say, in the last humidity, because it's like a sauna in here. We are going from Cork to warm countries like Ghana, Brazil, Greece, and Australia. The last song you just heard there was Summer House by Boolaboom from Cork. And they are on next Sunday, the 3rd of August, at the All Together Now Festival in Waterford. Shout out to all the wonderful people at Skol Bernadette. Next, we're going to hear Never Fly Away from the Funk. You should never, ever fly away from the funk. By Okia. Sorry, my glasses are so fogged up from all the humidity. Okia Rima Asante with Blackfire and Plunky. Asante is an expert of traditional Ghanaian talking drums. This track is from his 1977 album, Drum Message.

That last song was Ya Ardi or My Land, which is by Marcel Khalife, who is described as the Bob Dylan of the Middle East. He's a UNESCO artist of peace, advocating for freedom of expression and artistic integrity. And that song is from his album Happiness. Next, we're going to go to Australia via an Iranian singer and musician, Ashkan Shafli. He sings in Farsi, and his music embodies the psychedelic nature of pre-revolution Iran, which he plays on the rubab, which is the national instrument of Afghanistan, and there's a story to that as well. His song is Matushe.

That last track that you heard there was Yaumi by the White Bird Band from Habibi Funk 31, a selection of music from Libyan tapes. It has reggae dub beats, which evoke summer, or mostly warm places. And before that, we heard In the Sun Again by Sunny Day Service from Japan. And at the top of that track, at the top of that row of songs, was Cool Change, the Hugh B dub, from Australia by Loose Fit and Hugh B. Next, we're going to go to the UK by a band, a musician calling himself Blood Orange. And he is with Caroline Polacek, Lord and Mustafa. And one of the lyrics in this song, Mind Loaded, which was released last week from his album Essex Honey, is tight muscles, late summer. And that sums it all up for me right now.

That was Eli Ella, He and She by Quinteto Temura, meaning the Tenderness Quintet, from Brazil, and their 1974 self-titled album. And before Ella, you heard Something's Going On by Kokoroko, who were here last Jazz Weekend, and they are an 8-piece London band and produce an empathetic cry of solidarity with this song, Something's Going On, during the 2020 lockdown. Next, we're going to hear Cinnamon, and we're hearing Cinnamon because I am in love with Eleanor Jaringali Dixon from Malinja in northern Australia, a small outback community almost exactly halfway between Alice Springs and Darwin, and I don't think it could get any more hotter than that. And Cinnamon is written by the woman that I am in love with, which is Nina Simone. And after Cinnamon, you'll be hearing Toplio Tha Salpari, The Ship Will Set Sail, by Nikos Portogalou from Greece.

That was Nikos Portogalou, Portogaloglu, excuse me, with the ship will set sail, or Το πλοίο θα σαλπάρει. Next, we're going to our final track for today, which is El Hali Tsabani by the great and late Zaid Rahabani, with deep regret, who passed last week and is a huge loss in Lebanon. This song is from his 1974 album, Sahriye, which means Sahriye Part 2. Sahriye means evening gathering, and the song is translated to "The situation is difficult." And before I go, I would like to remind you to bang your pots at 6 p.m. every night, and for the Palestinian people to hear us and hear our support to let aid in. And I want to thank you for listening with me, Anastasia Kyriakidis, at the departure gates on Cork City Community Radio, online cr.ie, and live on 100.5. I hope you join me again next Saturday between 5 and 6. Until then, have warm days and safe travels, and next you'll be hearing Kickin' Country.

Welcome to the Morning Brew Show here on Cork Celtic Music Radio, broadcasting at 100.5 FM and live streaming at cr.ie. My name is Dan Geary and I present this show every Monday morning between 9 and 11. Well, I started the show this morning in memory of Ozzy Osbourne, lead singer with Black Sabbath. John Michael Ozzy Osbourne, he was an English singer-songwriter who died last week. Actually, in fact, I played that track Paranoid from the Live Aid sequence 40 years ago. He rose to prominence in the early 70s as lead vocalist with Black Sabbath, adopting the title Prince of Darkness. Their critically acclaimed releases include Paranoid 1970, Masters of Reality 1971, and Sabbath Bloody Sabbath. In the early 2000s, he became a reality television star when he appeared in the MTV reality show The Osbournes alongside his wife and manager Sharon and two of his children, Kelly and Jack. On July the 5th, 2025, Osbourne performed his final show at the Back to the Beginning concert. Great memory, great artist, unique singer and performer. Well, just before I want to diverse, before we go into the memory of Live Aid again, I have some recordings by a Cork musician named of Kevin Lynch. I played one of his songs previously called Bad Dog Blues with Joe Callaghan on vocals. Well, he has released another track, and this is one called Like a Bird on My Heart with Jens Giles, a German singer from Dusseldorf, on vocals. She appeared in The Voice of Germany in 2022. Kevin is a songwriter, arranger and producer from Cork, a multi-genre musician with roots in classical music. Here is the track.

That was a track called Like a Bird in My Heart by Kevin Lynch. That can be viewed on YouTube at www.youtube.com at Kevin Lynch Composer. It's a lovely track and highlights the rich musical tradition of music in Cork, which we have to support. So please listen in. I'll have other tracks from Kevin I'll play over the next couple of weeks, and hope you will be able to listen, and please support our local musicians. Thank you. Well, this week we are going to conclude our review of Live Aid in celebration of the 40th anniversary gig in July 1985. In the mix today, we have Bob Dylan, Thompson Twins, Santana, Neil Young, Pretenders, Mick Jagger, Tina Turner, and much, much more. So please continue listening. We're at a stage where Simple Minds arrived on stage at 2:05, performed their set. They were introduced by Jack Nicholson, performed 3, Don't You Forget About Me, Promise You a Miracle, and Ghost Dancing. Here's Don't You Forget About Me.

The two there, first off, was Simple Minds with Don't You Forget About Me. Performed, there's a little bit of a hiccup there at the start of that, but we got there in the end, thankfully. Next up was Chrissy Hynde and the Pretenders. They played a set of five, Time, The Avenger, Message of Love, Stop Your Sobbing, Back on the Chain Gang, and Middle of the Road. And after that, we had Santana. Santana came on, they played five sets, starting with Brotherhood, Premier Invasion, Open Invitation, By the Pool, and Right Now. Pat Metheny also played with Cara Santana. Metheny is a celebrated jazz guitarist and composer in his own right. Have a listen to this.

Wow, that was Santana there with a track called Open Invitation, and with the guitar talents of Pat Metheny, who is a jazz musician. Next up was Tom Petty. He was introduced by John Johnston of Miami Vice. I wonder if you remember that. There was a show back in the 80s, back in Miami, and it was detectives, but it was a good show. They did a 4-song set. He performed American Girl, Refugee, Rebels, and The Waiting. Here's a track called American Girl.

0: That was Tom Petty there with a track called American Girl from the Live Aid sequence back in 1985. Ashford and Simpson were next with Reach Out and Touch. They were an American husband and wife songwriting duo. They were followed by Madonna, introduced by Bette Midler, who performed her worldwide hits Into the Groove, Holiday and Love Makes the World Go Round. Then following that, Kevin Loggins followed with his hit song Footloose, which was a major hit for him in 1984. It became a hit in the movie Footloose. Following that, we had The Cars with a set list including You Might Think, Drive, Just What I Needed, and Heartbeat City. The song Drive, a haunting atmosphere ballad, became synonymous with the narrative of the CBS film, highlighting the state of play in Ethiopia at the time. Drive became their highest chart single released in 1984. Here's a track from that concert.
1: It's good to see you again.

That was the Cars. They were a cracker of a shot called Just What I Needed. That was released in 1978, their first big chart-topping success. Neil Young and the International Harvesters followed with a great set list. Sugar Mountain, The Needle and the Damage Done, Helpless, Nothing is Perfect and Powder Finger. Sugar Mountain was written when Young was just 19. Needle and the Damage Done on the 1972 Harvest album. Helpless appeared on the CSYN, that's Crosby, Stills, Nash & Young album. Deja Vu and Nothing is Perfect appear on his 1984-1985 US tour. And Powder Finger, of course, from that excellent album, Rust Never Sleeps, from 1979. Here's a run of two.

One of the two there by Neil Young. First off was Nothing Is Perfect, which I said was appeared on his 1984 and 1985 US tour. And of course, Needle and the Damage Done from the Harvest album. Next up was a band called Power Station. You're a British-American group of the 80s and 90s made up of members Robert Palmer, former Chic drummer Tony Thompson, Duran Duran members John and Andy Taylor, and Bernard Edwards of Chic. Robert Palmer did not perform vocals at Live Aid. He was replaced by Michael Des Barres. They did it a run of two, Murderess and Get It On. After that band, the band Power Station, the British band Thompson Twins were next, none of whom were named Thompson and none were twins. They played Hold On Now, written by the group themselves, followed by Revolution, written originally by John Lennon from the White Album. Madonna joined in stage. Here's Revolution.

0: Thank you.
1: A great, great, great rock and roll guitar player. Would you welcome, please, Mr. Eric Clapton.

That was Eric Clapton there with a track called Cream, from a Cream classic called White Room, followed by his own compositions. She's Waiting, album Behind the Sun, and Leah, released in 1970, album called Leah and Other Assorted Love Songs. His performance had a shaky start due to the shock from the microphone, which unnerved him and led him to sing the rest of his set without the mouth touching the microphone. He was accompanied by Phil Collins on drums. Clapton's performance was well received at the gig. That was a track called White Room, and it was written by Jack Bruce of Cream. Phil Collins, who had travelled by Concorde to Philadelphia from London earlier in the day after performing in London, in Wembley. His set list included Against All Odds, Look At Me Now, and In The Air Tonight. After his set list, he introduced members of Led Zeppelin, Jimmy Page, Robert Plant, and John Paul Jones. Their set list included, it was marred by technical difficulties, lack of rehearsal, and subpar performances by the band, having two drummers, Phil Collins and Tony Thompson, further led to the confusion. They played Rock and Roll, Whole Lotta Love, and Stairway to Heaven. Here's a run of two.

I run a two there by Led Zeppelin. Rock and Roll, followed by Stairway to Heaven, both from Led Zeppelin 4 album. Tremendous album, brilliant album altogether. Okay, next up was Crosby, Stills and Nash, played early, who actually played in a great set earlier on in the day. We're now joined by Neil Young to perform Only Love Can Break Your Heart, followed by Daylight Again and Find the Cost of Freedom by Crosby, Stills and Nash. Here's Only Love Can Break Your Heart.

That was Only Love Can Break Your Heart. That was actually taken from the After the Gold Rush album. I wasn't able to get that track on the Live Aid 1985 selection, but that was from the album After the Gold Rush, which was a mammoth album at the time for Neil Young. Okie dokie, Duran Duran were next up with a track, with a hit song, View to a Kill, the title track of the James Bond movie at the time, starring Roger Moore, Tanya Roberts, Grace Jones and Patrick McNee, followed by Save a Prayer and The Reflex. Here's The Reflex.

With Joanne Joanne, with a track called Reflex, with lead vocalist Simon Le Bon, live at Live Aid back in 1985. Dan Geary here on the Morning Brew Show every Monday morning between 9 and 11. I hope you're enjoying the music selection this morning. Essentially, we're just coming to the tail end of the appreciation of the Live Aid 40th anniversary. Did it over the last couple of weeks. Those shows are available to download on the Cork City Community app if you want to have a listen to them. It's now 10:20 and we're going to continue on with the godmother of soul. Her name was Patti LaBelle. Her voice, it was just an immense power range and is often described as a powerhouse. She performed many songs, Forever Young, Bob Dylan number, Imagine, John Lennon, Over the Rainbow, which was composed by Arnold Arlen and lyricist Yip Harburg. Here's a track called Forever Young.

Angela Bell there, what a vocalist. That was her rendition of Forever Young, Bob Dylan number. Just actually must dig up some tracks. I'm sure I have a CD of Angela Bell at home someplace. Must dig those and play some of her stuff over the next couple of days. Next couple of weeks. Next on stage was Hall & Oates, followed with a string of hits, Out of Touch, Get Ready with Eddie Hendrick, My Girl, also a Temptations cover with David Ruffin, and this song called Maneater.

Well, I know it's there from an album called H2O. The actual version of Man Eater was not available on the Spotify, so I had to select that one. I hope you enjoy that number as well. Mick Jagger solo performance featured a set list including Lonely at the Top, Just Another Night, Miss You. After this, he introduced Tina Turner before performing State of Shock and It's Only Rock and Roll. So I've run of two here.

The review of that set was characterized by its energetic delivery and a memorable duet with Tina Turner. The first track was Miss You. That was from the album Some Girls, followed by a duet with Tina Turner and with State of Shock, which was actually written by the Jacksons and Mick Jagger in 1984. And It's Only Rock and Roll opened their 1974 album Rock and Roll. Okay, coming to the pinnacle of the concert, Bob Dylan was next. And Jack Nicholson introduced him as follows. Some artists' work speaks for itself, some artists speak for its generation. It is my deep personal pleasure to present to you the one of America's great voices of freedom. It can only be one man, the transcendent Bob Dylan. Bob Dylan performed an acoustic set with Keith Richards and Ronnie Woods. His set list included Ballad of Hollis Brown, Blowing in the Wind, and When the Ship Comes In. When Bob Dylan broke his guitar string while playing, Ron Wood took off his guitar and gave it to Dylan. So Wood was left standing on stage and wait until he was given a replacement. Here's a run of two.

Let me introduce some people that just came along tonight. Keith Richards and Ron Wood. I don't know where they are. Sound all right out there? How much time we got?

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Before you can see the sky, how many ears must one man have before he can hear people cry?

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Mr. Bob Dylan.

0: Two tracks here by Bob Dylan. First track, Blowing in the Wind, from the Freewheeling Bob Dylan in 1963, followed by When the Ship Comes In. This version is from 1965, so the recording wasn't very good, but I just couldn't get the live aid version of it, unfortunately. But that was from The Times They Are Changing. Well, that's about the size of it. That's the end of the show. I'm going to finish off with the We Are the World, which was the ultimate track at Live Aid in Philadelphia. I hope you enjoyed the music selection here this morning on the 40th anniversary of the Live Aid concerts, both in London and Philadelphia. 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Until then, Shlán go fóill.
1: Something very special we want to do right now.

0: Okay, good afternoon and welcome. We're here live until 4. Yeah. Okay, the Country Music Hour is here till 4. Y'all's host with the most. Michael Crown loves y'all. And stay with me till 4. I just love you, baby. Off your ass and dance round that kitchen floor. Yeah, baby, what a show. Yes, sir. Okay, we got to fade her out a little bit and say good evening to you all and welcome, of course, for the next hour. And today is a tribute to the king, Elvis Presley. Here's the first one coming right up.
1: U.S. Mail, because I was born.
0: Yes, sir.
1: Sunday morning. Now, Mississippi just happens to occupy a place in the southeastern portion of this here United States. Now, that's a matter of fact, buddy. You know it well. So I just call myself the U.S. Mail. That's M-A-L-E, son. That's me. Now, I said all that to say all this. I've been

0: tell it like it is, son. I catch you messing around that woman of mine, I'm gonna lay one on you.
1: What a song. Elvis Presley and the U.S. Mail.
2: Ooh, we love that song.
1: Now, here's more coming. The King is here. All right. Here's Billy Joel and all shook up, baby. Oh, the greatest show on the radio right now between 3.

0: Yeah, baby, what's going on? All shook up.
1: Woo!
0: I'm all shook up, baby. More fun coming your way. This is a great one. This goes out for Mick Fiduken and Helen down there in Roachtown. Well done. Great to have you along till four.

Better than Canal. 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That's to the crowd out in Cyprus, Brian and Maggie. We love you always. And that was for you. Here's, now, somebody I met during the weekend, I have to say this, a lovely, lovely lady. I was in France for 4 days this week, and I met a lovely lady called Miriam. And this next one is for you, Miriam, for you. It's the Big O doing an Elvis song. Yeah. We love the Big O.

0: Oh, yeah, baby.
1: That one love is you.
2: That one love is you.
3: Ah, indeed. The voice of the big O. Yes, indeed, Miriam. That was for you, girlie. Oh, well done, Miriam. Okay, where are we now? The fax number's coming. The fax number's coming. Here we go. Call me with love. Only love we want, baby. Nothing else. L-O-V-E, baby. 085-124-1616. This is the lotto numbers for next week. 085-124-1616. All right, here we go with this big one from Elvis. Yeah, I love this one. All right.

0: Yeah, just too much.
1: Too much.
2: Oh, it ended quick. I was caught. Draws down. Oh, Lord have mercy. There we go. Oh, the crowd out in the Mount Oval. This one's Georgie Jones singing a great old song for all the gang in the Mount Oval. Listening in to this great Sunday afternoon between 3 and 4, the greatest show on the radio.

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2: I love this bit.
3: I'd hammer in the morning, I'd hammer in the evening, and I hammer all over this land. Woo! God bless you, TNA Builders. Thanks, Pat, and of course to Brendan down in the South Link. Here's more fun coming your way. Aiden, this is for you, boy.

Geraldine, I know. I know you're listening in. It's great to have you along with me until 4, the greatest show on the radio. This is Michael Crown, loving you all, as always, and another one's coming your way. This show is really good today. I love it. I just love it.

All right. Now, of course, today's show, of course, is completely old tribute to Elvis Aaron Presley, who died on the 16th, which is yesterday, of course, of August 2000, and that was 25, and he died in 1977. Oh, Brian Parks, I know you're listening in. Welcome and welcome, welcome. John the Painter and the beautiful Lisa Marie, you're there too, and many more. This is the greatest station for you. Here's Andy Williams, a great track from Elvis, and I Can't Help Falling in Love. Oh, I Can't Stop Loving You.

0: take my hand and take my whole life through. That's for sure.
1: I love you, baby. I just love you out there. Radio Land and Cole.

0: What an ending.
1: Love that bit at the end.
2: Oh, Helen. Helen and Tom, a song's coming up for you soon, but this is another one coming your way. I love this one.
3: One night.
2: Oh, with you. Oh, yeah, baby. What a night.
3: Ooh. Is what I'm praying for.
2: Oh, my God. This is a great show.
3: Oh, that we
2: all right, baby.

Oh, what a great track that is. One Night With You. All righty, here we stop. I have to stop before we start here now. And tune in 100.5 live every Sunday between the hours of 3 and 4. The greatest show on the radio. And Michael Crown is here and loves you all. Here's more fun coming your way. This, of course, is for Helen and Tom. Mr. Brendan Shine. I put Brendan in because we like Brendan. Oh.

0: Yeah, Mr. Brendan Shine. Tom, I know you love that one. Whoa, here we go.
1: The Southlink Service.
0: Yes, sir.
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0: Oh, if I had a hammer, I'd knock you out. This land, and what a great song. Brian McGrath, and of course Conor McGrath. Here's one for you. Oh, we love this one.
3: Yeah, I love this song. I love this show. This guy's good on the radio.

0: lonely, baby.
1: Yeah.
0: I
1: get so lonely,
0: oh. I could die.
1: All right.
0: Woo!
1: I get so lonely, that shook you up. I could die. Yeah. The one and only, of course, there, singing Elvis song, the old show's called The Way to Mr. Elvis Aaron Presley. Okay, indeed. I was in Nashville, Tennessee, that's right, a few weeks ago, and I seen this lady singing on the stage, and this is her new, well, I suppose it's her single from her album, Miss Connie Smith.

All right. Miss Connie Smith married to Marty Stewart. All righty. Now, the next one we're going to play is our sing-along song. Now, I got a lovely, lovely text last week, and I must give you the number again, but the text was from all the way from Kilkenny. Somebody's listening on cr.ie. Oh, yes, that's right. We got it. We got everything here, you know. Broadcasting all over America, including Trump listens to me every Sunday between 3 and 4. Oh, yes, he does. He just changes his mind every minute, but he loves my show. Anyway, here we go. The fax number is 085-124-1616. All right, sing along time. Come on, Carl, get ready. And we're going to sing the wonder of you out there, the people that matter, the people that listen to the show. Thank you so much.

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I'm drinking too much whiskey today. All right. Here's Johnny Cash. Come on in and sing us a little song, Johnny.

0: Oh, Johnny Cash just left the building there. 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Hope you come again.
1: All right. More music. Come on, we
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0: I'd hammer in the morning.
4: I hammer in the morning.
0: And I'd hammer in the evening.
4: Hammer in the evening.
0: Yeah, I sure would.
4: On over this land.
0: You know, I want to say thank you to both those sponsors who really do sponsor this show, and that's a very kind thing to do. And thank you so much for those two people, Brendan and Pat. Okay, more music coming your way. All right, it's a great one. The King singing for us.

0: stuck on you.
1: Yeah.
0: I'm gonna stick like glue. Oh, yeah. Because I'm stuck on you.
2: Oh, the king is singing.
0: King
2: old sing away, boy.
0: Now, this one's going out for someone new, but I want you to remember this lady. She goes back a long time, the lady from just up in the wee north there, Miss Philomena Begley. All right, here's a great song.

Broadcasting all over the world, all over the internet and everywhere else. This is your man with the greatest show on the radio. Michael Crown, loving you all, as always, 3 to 4.

Did you enjoy that one there? That's old Philomena Begley, and she's... That girl still got it. She's stuck. Now, Noel has just texted me. Noel and Liam are getting ready for the show tonight. They said they love the show, so we wish them well tonight at the big place they are playing in, Echo Park, of course. Well done, Noel. Well done, Liam. Thanks for contacting me. Here's the king. He's back. Woo!

0: to sender.
1: Yes, sir. The postman said to me today, return to sender. Okay, we got to keep going because time's running.
2: Two for the show.

0: suede shoes are set up. 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Yeah, baby, I love you. Okay, that was, of course, the wonderful voice of the late, great Carl Perkins, who was a great... somebody called Dwight Yoakam loved him as well, because a lot of people imitated him way back in the 50s. Mr. Carl Perkins. What a name. I'd love that name, Carl Perkins. Would you?
1: Yes, I certainly would, Mary. I certainly would.
0: Okay, let's just, before we go, we'll say thank you for everybody listening in this afternoon. And don't forget, 100.5 live every Sunday between 3 and 4. And we have programs all for all 3 days. Yes, indeed, tomorrow. It starts Saturday, Sunday, and Monday here in your station, the community radio station of Cork. Cork City Community Radio, broadcasting on 100.5 and all over the internet and everywhere else on cr.ie. Now, this next one is the last one for the show, but we're going to sing along with it because it's the best one he done for a long time. Ladies and gentlemen, Elvis.

0: Hello, hi listeners. Welcome to today's episode of Let's Integrate at Cork City Community Radio. Today is 27th of September, start of the autumn, a bit chilly, cold, but also people are getting some flu, and important that we mind ourselves. Listeners, sometimes, you know, some of the shows we do, you know, they're quite hard on us, and because we really put a lot of emotional investment in that content, but also we equally like to thank the people who have gone through all that emotional stress in their lives. The baggage is very heavy. But before starting the show, I want the listeners to be aware of that today's program is quite sensitive. And if you need need some help before, during, or after the show, or maybe once the recording is available, kindly ring a few numbers if you need some help. 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So I can announce the numbers now. Samaritans 116123, it's a free 24/7 available support services. There's a Piata, which number is 1800 247 247, or you can text HELP, help in capital letter, to 51444. There's also a number, Lifeline, 0808 808 8000, which is available 24/7. Also, there is a HSE National Counseling Services, which provides support for adults, including those impacted by the institutional or childhood trauma, PIATA. There's also Connect Counseling Services. The number is 1800-477-477. They provide confidential phone counseling for adult survivors of abuse, including former residents of the mother and baby homes, which is available 5 to 9 daily. Listeners, integration is, as you know, the radio show I conduct is called Let's Integrate. Integration is quite a big, you know, word. It has a very massive, you know, scope. For somebody who is living, you know, whatever the gender role you have or the situation you live in, you always try to integrate that situation, whether it's historical pain, historical abuses, or historical tragedies and sufferings related to women and babies. They all needed to be discussed. They all need to be talked, so we can integrate into our contemporary times, just to understand the whole damage it has done. But equally, the people who are the real heroes in the communities, they come forward and talk about those historical abuses and pains in such an effective way that the story becomes so inspiring. And the story today, we'll be talking about the same issue of the mother and baby homes. Myself, when I came here in Ireland, when I read about the whole subject of the mother and baby homes from 1922 to 1998, things were quite upsetting for me. But equally, sometimes, you know, I was not able to express, you know, my feelings. They were so unknown. And personally, when I started meeting with these people who were working in that area, who might have some relative or some friends who were the victim of that tragedy, I started getting, you know, settling my own thoughts and my own processes and my own, you know, translation of that pain into something, you know, an area of discovery. And one of a very powerful among all of them is Carmel Cantwell, who is our guest today. Carmel, thank you very much for your time.
1: Thank you very much.
0: I'm deeply, you know, I'm so honored, you know, so privileged that I'm sitting in front of you, despite we are talking the sad discussions, but they're all very, very important. We have to normalize the abnormalities, or we have to be comfortable about all these uncomfortabilities in our communities and societies. So listeners, Carmel Cantwell is a passionate advocate for justice surrounding Ireland's mother and baby homes, particularly the Bessborough Institution in Cork. Her activism is deeply personal. Her baby brother, William, was born healthy at Bessborough in 1960, but died 6 weeks later at St. Fimbres Hospital due to what she and her family believe was neglect and delayed medical intervention. Her mother was just 18 when she was sent from London to Bessborough by a Catholic group called Crusade of Rescue. After William's death, the family was misled about his burial sites for decades. It was not until 2019 that they discovered he had been buried in a pauper's grave at Carr's Hill Cemetery, not at Bursborough, as they had long been told. Since then, Carmel has become a leading voice in demanding accountability from both the religious orders and the Irish government. She has called for proper investigations, inquests, and recognition of the suffering endured by mothers and children in these institutions. Her efforts, including organizing commemorations and speaking publicly, particularly after the release of the RTE documentary Stolen, which brought national attention to these tragic histories. Carmel's story is not only about the past, it is about enduring dignity, truth, and justice for families who are still searching for the answers. Carmel, once again, thank you very much for your time and welcome to our show.
1: Yeah, thank you very much for having me.
0: Yeah, Carmel, we were just talking about that as soon as I start meeting with you, and your accent is like, she's not Cork woman, like, you know, it's quite strong, you know, London accent, and then until you told me. So just tell us, you know, it's over 30 years in Cork, how the life has been since so far.
1: Well, I love living in Ireland, I love living in Cork. I married a Cork man, we met at work in London, and after 10 years of marriage, two small children, we eventually moved back to Cork, and we have a lovely life here.
0: Okay, definitely, you know, the Cork didn't go to London, but London came to Cork. Yeah, we feel the power of Cork area, Carmel. Despite, you know, having your own preferences, you know, of your own personal accommodation regarding your family and moving in here, but also, you know, this story of your brother, baby brother William, and your family experiences at Bursborough, when you start thinking about it, and when you thought, like, you know, you are now processed where you have to take a stand as a sister, as a younger sister to William, and start talking about it.
1: Yeah, well, I didn't know anything about William at all until I moved here. It's just a pure coincidence that I moved about a 10-minute drive from Bursborough. When I moved here, the first summer I lived here, my mother came to visit us, and unbeknown to me, she'd gone down to Bursborough to find out information about the baby that she'd had in 1960. Mm. She came back to my house that day, and she literally collapsed on the kitchen floor telling me the story. I was really shocked. I had no idea whatsoever. I was in my 30s at the time. So she told me parts of the story, but slowly over the following years, really, the story has come out more and more. But basically, my mother's from Tipperary, and she was born out of wedlock herself and brought up by her grandparents. So she knew the stigma of being so-called illegitimate in Ireland. Mm. So when she became pregnant herself, she was actually 17, and she went to London. She got a live-in job, and as she was starting to show, her really fatal mistake was going to confession, and she told a priest about her pregnancy, and then he got the Crusade of Rescue involved. At that time, you know, they considered it a social problem that Irish women were living off the welfare state in London, so or England, and they would send them back to Ireland. You know, she describes it as when she arrived in Bursborough, it was just so oppressive. She just knew that she was in a bad place. You know, straight away the clothes were taken from her, all her possessions, her money. She was put to work straight away. She did various jobs. She worked in the labour ward, she worked in the nursery, the usual cleaning, scrubbing of floors. And then she was there for about 4 months before she actually had her 18th birthday there. And when she went into labour with William, you know, she describes it, there was no electricity. I mean, I know there was electricity, but she says there was no lights. Mm. She had to make her way in the dark down to the labour ward. And in the labour ward, I think she was there for about 3 days, but she said it was just horrendous. She was put into manacles, so her arms were tied back. And any time that you screamed or made a noise, a nun would put her whole chest into your face to suppress any noise coming out of you. So, it was just a horrendous time for her. And just at some stage during the labour, she was the nun administered an injection. Mm. She doesn't know what it was for. And then eventually baby William was born, and he was born healthy, and she describes him as absolutely beautiful, absolutely stunning, you know, blonde-haired, blue-eyed baby. And he was taken from her. You were only allowed to see your baby intermittently. And on the second or third day, he became poorly. Initially, he was feeding very well. And then he just became poorly and stopped feeding, and she became very sick herself. And at this time, she heard the two nuns squabbling with one another, accusing them of not sterilising the needle, and that's why the baby was sick. So the baby just really deteriorated, and she pleaded and pleaded for a doctor to come and see him. She was herself, an abscess formed where the injection was given, which affected her leg. She was dragging her leg behind her, but she wasn't taken off duty. She still had to carry on work. She was dragging this leg behind her, had to go to mass, and eventually she collapsed and was put in. The girls now nicknamed these rooms the dying rooms. And she just remembers at that time the nun coming round to check on her, lifting up her eyelid to make sure she was still okay. She says she remembers being taken into a very cold corridor to feed the baby. She said he was, it was pathetic looking at him. He was withering away, lethargic, and he wasn't feeding properly. And she said his feet were so cold. She remembers trying to hold his little feet to her body to try and keep him warm. And then eventually, I think he was 19 days old, and he was sent to St. Finbarr's Hospital. They wouldn't allow her to go with him. They wouldn't give her any news about his progress. She didn't know what happened to him. Just one day, a nun came to her and said, in a very matter-of-fact way, your baby has died and he's already buried. She gathered that he was buried on the grounds. That's what she assumed. And arrangements were made for her to leave. And at that time, because this abscess had got so big, the doctor was... That's the first time. There was no antenatal care, there was nothing. And this was the first time she saw a doctor, was at the end of her stay, where he came in and brutally lanced the abscess. Really horrible, brute of a man. You know, he just used the scalpel. He waved the scalpel in front of her face before he administered it, you know. He was just horrible. After that, the arrangements were made for her to go back to London. And in London, she had this... this abscess had to be packed from the inside out, and she couldn't go to a doctor. She just didn't want to tell anybody of her experience, so she had to contend with that. And then three times over the next 2 years, I think, she attempted suicide. She just couldn't live. She says she just couldn't live with the grief of losing her baby and how they were both treated. The injustice of it, and not being able to take... She never told her parents, she never told a soul what happened to her. Even though she went to a psychiatric hospital, she could never tell anybody what happened to her. But she said they saved her life. If it wasn't for the kindness at the psychiatric hospital, she doesn't think she would have survived. And then after that, she met my mother, she went on to have a family, and I suppose life took over. And I suppose she never expected to revisit it. Again, she kept it to herself. And it wasn't just... It was just pure coincidence that I met an Irishman, a Cork man, in London at work. We were married for about 10 years. At the time, we had two small children, and we decided before the eldest started school, we would move to Cork. And it was that really... started the instigated the process of my mother confronting what had happened to her. And on her first visit to see me in 1994, she went down to Besborough to inquire with the nuns where her baby was, where he was buried. She wanted to know if he was wrapped in a shroud. Was he put into a coffin? You know, she didn't even know how long he lived for. She came back to me that day. I knew straight away that something had happened. Something was very wrong. And she actually collapsed, absolutely hegging, crying, telling me that she'd been to Besborough. She had told me that unbeknown to me, she had rang in advance. I didn't know any of this. And because of that inquiry, the nuns had made an inquiry to the chaplaincy in St. Finbar's Hospital, and they got a reply back. But we didn't know this at the time. The nuns decided to keep the reply a secret. And they took her down to the graveyard in Besborough, which is now the nuns' graveyard. They wouldn't, sister wouldn't allow her into the graveyard. She said she had to stand outside the walls, and my mum had to look over, and with her foot she tapped a piece of grass and said, "Your baby is buried here." So for years that's what we thought. Now after then getting involved with other people, we started to think that there's nearly 1,000 children died. They couldn't be all buried in this small graveyard. So we started to question. But my mum was very comforted believing that her baby was buried there. So when the tomb story broke, because she had asked if she could put a plaque there for him, and she was refused. So in 2015, when the tomb story broke, we just placed our plaque down in the graveyard. It was then in 2019 that the Mother and Baby Home Commission of Inquiry published their fifth

0: debating to read it because my mother had already been in front of Judge Murphy and told her story and broke down. They knew how she was desperate to find out any information, but I think it was just so cruel to let us read it in the report. So after that, we visited Carr's Hill and we visited ever since. But the trouble with Carr's Hill, you still have this doubt. Is he actually buried there? Because there's no corroborating graveyard records. You know, the letter also revealed that he was in St. Finbar's Hospital 11 days after he died, which my mum gets upset about because she says she could have visited him. You know,
1: she could see him.
0: She could have seen
1: him.
0: And they took her savings book. She says she could have paid for a small plot for him in you know, in one of the graveyards nearby.
2: Cork City Community Radio.
1: It is horror, and it is, you know, a kind of the damage has been done, you know, at this stage. And your mom, again, she started to rebuild her life. She has three more beautiful daughters, you know, yourself and two of your younger siblings. And the connection brought you back in Cork. Maybe William is thinking that Carmel will be here, you know, she will be living in the same places where he was buried. But on the other side is that, you know, that these, overall, if you read the whole homes, you know, the mother and baby homes in Ireland, the institutions were so, you know, damaging for women and the children, you know, overall, just like you mentioned other thousands of children, you know, and then we have the reports as well as we have documentaries made around that. But for your mother, I know one of the biggest thing you mentioned about a psychiatric hospital where she was and she got a new life from there. If she was not supported well, you know, she could be in another horrible situation.
0: Well, she thinks if she stayed in Ireland and sent to a psychiatric hospital that she wouldn't be alive today.
1: So I think it's important to just to compare the stigma attached to women, mental health, you know, illegitimate. I don't want to use this word ever, you know, for anyone about illegitimate relationships or illegal immigration or illegal person. You know, this is something, you know, which are, they don't fit with any human beings, you know. These are the words which should never be used, but so-called, you know, the words which were practiced at that time. Do you think there is any legitimacy to have these kind of illegitimate words even at that time, and still now we have constantly, you know, using these kind of words in our phrases and in our day-to-day life, and the media is also using all of them?
0: I only use that word, I quote it, it's an horrific word and I hate it, but you have to use the word to feel the horror of it.
1: Yeah.
0: You know, if I try to sanitize that word, you don't get the same feeling.
1: Yeah.
0: You know, that's what they called him. It was just horrendous. How can you think of any child being illegitimate? Just awful.
1: Yeah.
0: You know, and my mother suffered the consequences of that word herself growing up. You know, she left home at 13 and went to work in a convent. And she worked in the farmyard, but they wanted her to become a nun. But when they saw her birth certificate and there was no father named on it, she was so-called illegitimate and couldn't become a nun.
1: Yeah,
0: you know,
1: so like the impact, you can see all that. But again, she was lucky that she was not here. At least, you know, she went to London and she was treated, and now as a result, the beautiful children in front of us who are doing all that, you know, inspiring work. So Cameron, what was your personal thought when you start thinking about it, and you thought like, now you have to work on that? Where did you get all the courage, you know, where did you get all the stamina and this hard work to put in to think about it and then come publicly and talk about it? And of course, once you were having this kind of discussion with your mum, what were her reactions to go in public and talk all that?
0: Well, it was a very slow process for us. You know, I had my third son actually in St. Finbar's Hospital where William died, and that was another traumatic incident for my mother. And to be honest, she became very ill. Around this time she was confronting her past, so the subjects were brought up you know, I didn't hear the story in one go, in dribs and drabs, but really it was about getting information. And I believe that the

0: guns when she went down in 94, I think they got rid of, destroyed some of the medical records, because I've seen records of other children that were there precisely the same time, and they have a record of their feeding, any illnesses. My mother was in hospital. There's no mention of her being ill either. So I think it was got rid of at that time. But the biggest information actually came when we got the baby's birth and death certificate, which she wanted the baby to be called William, but the nuns didn't approve. They wanted the baby to be called Gerald. So but amazingly, then they changed. So on his birth certificate, he's Gerald, and on his death certificate,
1: he's William.
0: He's William. And that's where it told us that the reason or cause of his death was renal abscess septicemia. But we're actually trying to get an inquest for William now. We've been 3 years down the line with this. We've gone to the High Court twice to try and get the coroner to act, because you couldn't diagnose a renal abscess septicemia in 1960. Actually, Justice for Madeline's research have really helped and supported my mum. They provided the legal framework, and they got a renowned neonatologist to make a report, which he says you couldn't diagnose the baby of this condition. We maintain the baby was neglected. That's the cause of death. He was born a healthy baby. If he was given an antibiotic, if he was given medical treatment, we believe he'd be alive today. So we think it's just a profound injustice that this little baby didn't grow up into a healthy man as with us today. But it wasn't probably until 2014 when one of our friends that was born 3 weeks after William, he set up a day where we had a tour of Besborough. The CEO of Besborough guided us around, and I asked my mother at that time, would you like to go? And she said yes. And she said, but she was literally petrified to go back in the gates, but she said, look, I'll just stand in the background. And then the gentleman that was giving the tour, he held up a map, and he thought it was just adoptees there, and he said, oh, this is the building where the mothers and babies were kept. And suddenly a voice behind me shouted out, no, we were never kept together, we were never allowed to hold our babies, we were so suddenly she found her voice, and then there were three other mothers in the room as well. So they all got talking, and this was the first time that she spoke to other people that had been through the same experience. And the adoptees were really inquisitive to talk to her, because they wanted to know what it was like for their own mothers. So we had a great day that day where she really found her voice. She hasn't found her. She didn't find her voice publicly. You know, if we did interviews and articles, she would use her middle name, Bridget. And she did the Girls of Besborough for the BBC. She went on Joe Duffy's show. Really courageous things for her, because it took a lot out of her. And it accumulated really last year. She participated in a documentary. And I was so, so proud of her, because it took such a lot, because she's a very private woman. She doesn't discuss this with her friends or her family in Tipperary. And she went she did the documentary with her own name, using, you know, her face and everything. I'm very proud of her for standing up. You know, and she believes that more women should come forward, you know, to take the stigma away from them. There's so many women that are still suffering in silence. They haven't told their families. You know, and she says to me, I fight this stigma every day of my life. You know, she was told she was nothing. She would amount to nothing.
1: But the thing is, it really made her to put such a big effort, you know, to talk about it. And she was having some discussion, you know, within the community surroundings, where she met other women. So they were all kind of, you know, the way, once you start talking about it, you know, you get a little bit of support. And then you analyze that there are people in the same situation, you know, you can talk to.
0: Well, the great thing was, she joined the Facebook group, the Besborough Mother and Baby Home, and she became a great voice on that group.
1: I heard about it.
0: You know, so that, yeah, that was great. And it was going on that page that we met other advocates and campaigners.
1: Mm.
0: We started to find out more information.
1: Yeah, but when we were talking, you were telling you that she used to tell you you had a big brother as well, you know?
0: Yeah.
1: And so it's me, like, you know, she was talking it within the homes, you know, with her other children, that they had a youngest, you know, child in the home and you had a brother.
0: Well, I used to pretend I had a big brother, which she just finds amazing. She used to be really uncomfortable with that.
1: Okay. But she didn't tell you it was just your own intention, yeah.
0: No, but I used to tell everybody I had a big brother. I used to put clothes in the wardrobe and pretend were his.
1: But I think it's also, I know it's not very scientific to say, but it looks like, you know, you had that soul, you know, connection with him, that it kept you moving and coming here and discovering the whole truth and just...
0: Well, I think if anybody saw my mother that day, that she came back to my house after being in Besborough, I mean, it was just heartbreaking to see her collapse on the ground.
1: Yeah.
0: You know, this was like 36 years after she'd been into Besborough. Mm. She'd never told a soul. It was like a volcano exploding.
1: Mm.
0: Mm. I mean, my heart broke for her. You couldn't help but feel so desperately sorry for her.
1: Yeah, yeah. You know? And you never realize within those 35, 36 years that there's something, you know, which mom is not telling, or mom is not okay.
0: In hindsight,
1: like, you know,
0: hindsight, I can see that my mother always kept herself busy. She never sat with her thoughts for long.
1: Mm.
0: You know, she worked tremendously
1: but
0: hard.
1: Maybe because the hard work is also one of the area people say, once you are dealing with a trauma, you do a lot of hard work. You keep yourself busy with the work, so you distract the real problem.
0: Yeah.
1: Yeah. But equally, you know, it was too much for her own, you know, self to just link it with again and again and just to see where she was. What do you think, is it the stigma of the societies which hinders us not to talk about or not to be open about?
0: That's what she describes.
1: For her,
0: it's the stigma. Mm. But you see, me being brought up in London, I mean, all my friends around me were having babies out of wedlock. You know, people, I lived together with my husband for 5 years before we got married. It wasn't the big thing, you know. Although I was brought up Catholic, you know, in England, so the Catholic Church isn't all everything. It's the Church of England.
1: Mm.
0: So I didn't have that stigma. Mm. So I don't care if I talk about it, you know.
1: Mm.
0: But she still holds back. She still feels that shame.
1: And you, did you feel when your younger son was born at St. Fimbres Hospital, the same place where your brother was kept, and she was present there? And did you feel something? Did you notice?
0: I did. I saw the worry on her face. Mm. I saw the concern.
1: Mm.
0: And she says that my youngest son looked just like William.
1: William.
0: Oh, he was a silver-haired blonde baby. And she said he'd just like him.
1: Mm.
0: So it was very hard for her.
1: Mm.
0: And I mean, I should never have had my baby in St. Finbar's. This is the coincidence again. Is that I went into labour so quick, my waters broke. I had to go to St. Finbar's.
1: Yeah.
0: Do you know what I mean? There was no time to go anywhere else. I just find it amazing how the coincidences have crossed.
1: Yeah.
0: And then, you know, my boys didn't go to a local school, the nearest school to me. You know, I was recommended to go in Ballinlock, which is next to Blackrock. And from there, the boys were, you know, brought to the Blackrock Hurling Club. So my eldest son's now 34. He still plays for Blackrock.
1: Yeah.
0: My whole life has evolved
1: around
0: Besborough. You know, whether it's going up the South Link every day, going around into Blackrock, dropping children off, picking them up from school and things like that. So it's just incredible to me.
1: And Carmel, your son, 34, and you have other sons as well. And you're also a foster mother, which is kind of, you know, it really tells your commitment that you not only live in cause, but you are also trying to, you know, do the best, you know, at your best.
0: The whole discussion of fostering came up because my own husband had a child when he was a teenager that was adopted. And, you know, you think, well, if maybe foster care was around then, perhaps you could have helped a family stay together for a few years. You know, that was my prime reason for doing fostering, was to keep families together, that I could help a family and their children would go back, you know, which happened with... our first foster child, you know, I had her from birth to three and a half, but we We got her back to live with her own family.
1: Okay,
0: she's
1: great.
0: Still in our lives.
1: Wow.
0: You know, so that's something I'm very proud of.
1: Yeah, that is. We are all proud of that. You know, this is not easy, but equally, you know, a person like you understands where you are coming from. You know, you had the very valid reason. You know,
0: there's nothing worse than losing a child.
1: Child. Every child deserves a responsible adult. You know, one at least wants a responsible adult around them. So once you see your children and that situation, now like your eldest, I know it's not comfortable, you know, to go through all, but of course he's a mature man now when he thinks everything about that, how they relate it, you know, how they describe it, or maybe, you know, how you translate their language, you know, and all the incidents which happened, because still your mom, she's live, she's about 83 now, yeah. And so he has seen your grandmother and mother and now himself in that situation where three generations are together. You have sisters, they are seeing their aunts as well. So how you have that family discussion around that while they are sitting, and just to tell them that there is something, you know.
0: Yeah, well, my kids and Elliot this year was very supportive, you know. He helped with the commemoration, you know, a lot of the heavy work and you know, there's a lot involved, getting electricity supply down to the Folly area, getting the chairs there, a lot of organisation. You know, I've had great help from Know My Own and Christy Kerwin, who's actually a baby born 3 weeks after William, and we've become great friends. And, you know, I look at him, he's like the brother I didn't have. He's like, I look at him, you know, William is the same age. So, yeah, we've become quite close. It's become a gathering, a meeting place every year. You know, we try to remember the babies and the women that died. 923 babies, and there's plus all the stillborns. 32 mothers died. We know where some of them are buried. There's 859 children that there's no record whatsoever. 761 children actually died on the premises. What happened to those 761 children? You know, it's what we've been asking for years for the government to investigate Besborough. We think it's as bad, if not worse, than Tuam. We don't know where the children are buried, but because you can't see them and you haven't got a physical place where they're buried, like as in Tuam, you know that they're in this disused septic tank. People are just dismissing it. They're quite easy accept that the children are just missing. You know, and there's been planning applications that just been refused, but I'm sure the developers will go back and appeal. We've been engaging with councillors. We would like them to compulsory purchase order in and by Besborough. Out of the 210 acres that were the original grounds, there's only 60 acres left. So, you know, the children could be buried anywhere, but there's the Commission of Inquiry didn't do a thorough investigation. We know that some children were buried there. I've spoken to witnesses that told me, and not in the area that we think. You know, on the other side of the grounds, a gentleman came across an open grave of 3 to 4 babies.
1: Carmel, when I read everything, I just think, like, you know, when we talk about pro-life, you know, once the child, or the baby is in the womb of the mother, you know, the child is important, the baby is important, the fetus is important. And until the baby comes in the world, you know, the world becomes so horrible to that baby. Like, still the same baby. This baby has the rights everywhere, you know, whatever the part of their journey or the growth.
0: This is the thing that amazes me, is that, you know, life is precious, and the Catholic Church tell you how precious life is. But when these children were born, they were treated less than. You know, they didn't intervene with medical help. They let them die. I mean, there's the 1 year in 1943 where 3 out of 4 children died because of the inaction of the nuns to get help. It took the chief medical officer, James Deaney, at the time to come down and close Besborough down. You know, but he still had to fight the bishop and the nuns, and although they, I think that through that experience they learned to quarantine children, but the regime didn't change. They were meant to have an investigation in 1947, but it didn't go through. They didn't actually have it. I think if that investigation had happened maybe 13 years later, conditions would have been better when my brother was born. But you couldn't, the nuns did it their way. You couldn't tell them what to do. And I think that's what she didn't like about when my mother was asking for a doctor to see her baby, and she wasn't going to take the advice of an 18-year-old girl.
1: But on the other side is that, you know, 18 years old is also a baby, you know, having another baby, and this stigma and the pain she had been. But thankfully, you know, she became, you know, started talking about it and made, you know, so many inspiring, you know, stories which we hear from other people. The RT documentary, The Stolen, you know, she was also part of, and which really brought the national attention to these issues. What do you think, you know, these kind of programs, they made an impact on the survivors and the families like you and others?
0: Yeah, well, I think the Margot Harkin, the director of that documentary, Stolen, she did a really good job in making it survivor-centred. She gave a platform for truth-telling.
1: Yeah.
0: I think the documentary captured the scale and cruelty of human rights abuses. The subjects of forced adoption, incarceration, the vaccination trials, discrimination on grounds of race and disability. I think it's very important that the journalists, filmmakers, documentary makers, authors keep telling, keep writing, keep telling these stories. I don't think we've even heard a fraction of them yet.
1: Yeah, that's true. And also, I think this is your effort you do every year to organize the commemorations in Cork and Bessborough. I'm a regular attendee from last 2-3 years, and every time I go there, you know, I come up with heavy thoughts, you know, with heavy heart. But I also try to make it a kind of more social media, you know, kind of publicity, so people can understand it, because a lot of the women who are migrant here, when they think about, particularly when I came over 16 years ago, the crisis pregnancy was something, you know, big issue. Again, you know, talking about the rights of the unborn migrant children and those who were born, and all that issues about the nationality and figuring out, you know, where they stand, and this, you know, kind of discussion about black baby or color baby of color, and the whole talk about the racism. It always, like, you know, it keeps me, you know, captivated, also moving me, you know, towards something. And so once I shared it, each time, you know, I was getting different kind of, you know, remarks and views, and, you know, some discussions with the people. And sometimes they just, particularly the migrant women, when they read it, they try to, you know, have their own kind of, you know, feelings around that. It's a different, it is the same subject, but it becomes a different subject, which needs to have that kind of, you know, narrative to be discussed around that. And I saw a few of, you know, the readings and material about the colored children and how they were having all that.
0: Well, yeah, this was discrimination upon discrimination. You know, the mixed race children had a terrible time in the homes. And again, this is where I think the Mother and Baby Home Commissioner of Inquiry let them down.
1: Yeah.
0: Because they didn't acknowledge the discrimination, that they had a worse time than other children. You know, many of these children couldn't be adopted. You know, you hear terrible stories where they try to wash their skin to try and make it lighter. You know, they did go through a terrible time.
1: Yeah, and also this, like you said, you know, wash their skin to be lighter. There were some stories where no one was taking those children because they were children of color, and also that they find it very, very hard to find the adoptive families, you know, just to take them on, and they have to really make a big push. Yeah. And some of them, they were even sent to internationally. So,
0: and of course, the redress scheme doesn't recognize the children that were in mother and baby homes less than 6 months. They're not even included. So when the Taoiseach apologized, you know, this is the sorry. Now their action is they're not even including these children in the redress scheme. If you were born in the mother and baby home but then sent to be fostered out or sent to be boarded out or to an industrial school, you don't get included. yeah. into the, and yet those are the children that were treated worse than any of them, you know. And in my mother's case, she doesn't actually want, at the moment she's refusing to take the redress because she said it's not a sorry, they're not really sorry when you, she has to sign a waiver to say that she won't take any legal action against the government. There's these conditions attached. And also they haven't recognised what my mother went through because they've only given a blanket redress. Everybody kind of gets the same. It doesn't reflect the person's experience. So, you know, a mother that was in the institution for one day and took her baby home gets the same amount as my mother. It's not it's not about money. It's about accountability and acknowledging what she went through. And the redress scheme doesn't acknowledge what she went through and her losing her baby.
1: Yeah. Yeah, this is important, you know, how we see the whole discussion around now and how the state apology look like. But do you have the similar concerns from other who are offered the redress scheme?
0: Well, you know, I'm advocating that people do take it because the age of the mothers, you know, it's they're not going to get it if they don't take it now, and probably we're just going to have to fight another day for the 24,000 people that have been excluded. You know.
1: And if you I know you already discussed a little bit of that, but if you want to add more, not only the government leaders but also the church representatives right now, like, you know, what would you want them to hear from you?
0: Well, I would like the public representatives, the government, to listen to us. You know, we really think that the children that died in Bessborough, the mothers that died, the loss through forced adoption needs to be recognised. There needs to be an investigation in Bessborough, a proper one. You know, the truth of the story of the children, how they lived, how they died, needs to be told properly. They were forgotten about for years. We need to mark it in a, and give them dignity and show that we love and care. And memorialise the site. It's not acceptable to build on this land. We need to show, as court people, as Irish people, that we really do we do care about these hundreds and hundreds of children that are missing.
1: Carmel, it's really kind of, you know, now you start living it's kind of a movement within yourself, you know, to think about it and keep people involved into that, but also you try to connect with your own, you know, space within that. And I know there's a song you usually listen, you know, when you are thinking about your brother and the whole trauma around that. Maybe we can play it here for our listeners. It may connect them as well with the lyrics, which are beautiful. And I must say, like, you know, when I was listening to them, it looks like, you know, somewhere I was there. So Sean is going to play it for us. So listen, just listen to it and just feel. And Carmel, you can just have some sip of water maybe, and then we'll come back to make our last 10 minutes of the show. Thank you.

0: Hello, hi listeners. Welcome back to today's episode of Let's Integrate with Fahmida and our guest Carmel here. We're talking about mother and baby homes, and beautiful song was played, Into My Arms. Very moving, very slow, but very deep. Carmel, thank you very much for choosing this off the list for our listeners. Carmel, we have about 7 minutes to go to finish our show, but it is important people, of course, once they listen to this show, they come back to us for having different questions. But we want, you know, yourself to keep the discussion on, you know. So just maybe if you can tell, you know, what kind of discussions you really want to keep them on for everyone, and from the community perspective, you know, if some people have their questions, you know, they want to talk, or maybe there are some other stories which you never heard, or people they want to connect with your cause and the work you're doing. Just have a little bit talk about that before we leave.
1: Yeah, I mean, if there's any of your listeners that do have any information about burials at Bessborough, we really would like to hear about it. You know, I can be, you can follow me on X. My handle is at CT Cantwell. We also have, we can be found at, if you type into Google Save Bessborough WordPress, you'll come across our campaign to Save Bessborough, and there'll be other links there. But really, yeah, we would really want the public support, you know, in trying to do something with Bessborough, something meaningful that's going to be there for a very long time. We don't just want to build houses there, we want to remember those that died in a dignified way. So yeah, the public support is very, very important. If they feel that they want to, they can write emails, letters to Norma Foley or their local representatives and tell them how they support us and support all those people that have been excluded from the redress scheme.
0: And Carmel, the first of all, you know, this work is not easy, you know, and I hope you are taking time for yourself. When I was interviewing you, I was so inspired that, you know, you are telling everything so proudly and confidently, which is a big power in yourself. We want to keep that power within you, and I hope you are minding yourself as well. Of course, people will be asking me, is you okay, and all that. And I really feel sorry, you know, to have that discussion. But as you said, like, they are important and they are vital, and it's a part of your journey.
1: I believe my brother would have been a great man if he'd lived.
0: Yeah, today, if he will be here, he will be 65 years old. Yeah. And he would be a dad, a grandfather, or a husband. Or he could have so many roles, you know. He achieved so much, and he might, and you might not be going through all that discussions which you're making here, you know, and which make people and the community sad and think about it. This is what, you know, every tragedy which happens, it has such a huge impact on everyone, not only individual generations, but the whole community around us.
1: The loss is huge.
0: Your loss is huge. But again, as we say, the damage is done. But still, you know, there is something we can do together, you know, in our community sense, to create awareness and people, if they can support you for your journey. But equally, every year you organize the Bessborough event in Bessborough. It's a public event. It's open for everyone. If you want to come and sit and feel that place, you will really feel that you are not in, you know, a normal casual place. You feel the power, you know, once you go there. It looks like, you know, there are so many people there talking to you, the trees around there, the whole place around that. It is telling you something, you know, so many powerful stories. And the whole impact is very mystical. And thank you very much for organizing it. It's such a big effort, you know, to do it. And thank you very much to your husband and your children and your sisters, who are all giving you the big support to carry on this work. The burden is huge, but I hope now it's a collective, you know, burden, once you have more people sharing your journey and sharing the same boat you are in. And I feel so, again, I'm telling you, I feel so moving and so inspired. But equally, you know, talking about the, you know, destigmatizing those things, you know, around the woman and the children, they need to be addressed, you know, not only in that way, but everything, you know, which happens in Ireland, very particular to those disadvantages, you know, and those women still who are facing these socioeconomic, you know, barriers to come and uplift themselves. They all need to be heard. They all need to be voiced. And listeners, thank you very much for today's show. It is indeed, you know, a powerful platform where the communities, we can analyze the impact of different incidents which happened in the past even. And a lot of the time we are told, you know, don't talk about the history, you know, but like history is gone. But the thing is, you know,
1: it's our present. It's not history to us.
0: Yeah, it's not. It's very, very recent. It's very 1998, 1996, a very recent time. So it's about, you know, our role in that, but also just it's important to understand, you know, what was happening within our communities at that particular time, and just to reflect and understand and just try to support and help everyone who is in their part of, you know, trauma understanding this, you know, lifelong kind of painful journeys they have gone through. But most importantly, the numbers I shared, you know, I want, if you feel like you're sad or you're impacted by today's discussion, kindly do consider ringing them if you want to. And I will be here next week with another episode of Let's Integrate, hopefully. And listeners, just take care. Have a good time with your families. Thank you, Carmel. I hope your children will be listening to you. As you said, you will be here on radio, and once you go home, you know, they will be saying, oh, Mom, you did so well, and you spoke so nicely, and you are brilliant as always. Yeah. thank you listeners, and stay in touch, take care, and enjoy the little bit chilly weather outside. See you then. Bye.

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3: Good morning and welcome. This is Spotlight on Cork. This is your host for the next hour. Chris O'Leary here. Hope you'll stay tuned. We have some fantastic music, oldies but goldies, and we'll be delving through the archive and bringing up some long lost ones you haven't heard for a good while. We're going to start with this bouncer. Hopefully this will get you moving this morning. Hopefully you're having a good morning so far.

Yeah, that's the bass here, you all over is there. But I Only Want to Be With You, kicking off this morning's show. And of course, that was a hit for many people, such as originally Dusty Springfield. And of course, Dave Stewart and Annie Lennox did it as a remix not so long ago. But covered by lots of artists. But I said I'd kick off this morning with you. Good old Bay City Rollers, Les McKeown and company. Hopefully your morning is going well. Let's stay tuned. I have a couple of few bits and pieces. If you're looking to do something today, free, of course, it's free, Cork City Council and Research Ireland having a big event going on here in the city. It's called the Carnival of Science in Cork, and I'll be giving you more on that in the minutes today and tomorrow. Now, I'm not sure about you, but I just went through an NCT this morning, and thanks be to God, yeah, we got through it okay. Very busy down there in Little Island. There was about 20 cars going through it this morning there that I spotted. And yeah, it was a busy time. So, you know, NCTs are one of those things that you hope you get through and come out the other side and there's no difficulties. And that was my case this morning. So if you're going through it and you're preparing for it, all the best. I did draw down the list, which we'll go have a little chat about it in a few minutes as well, about how to prepare for it and all that kind of stuff. Because I think sometimes you can forget and you can end up going to the NCT and then find out you forgot to do something. But we'll have a chat about that in a minute. Now we're going to move on with the music, of course. Here we are. And I'm sending out, I Only Want to Be With You, to my beloved there this morning. Yes. So, and of that, of course, I'm talking about Teddy as well. Yeah. So now here we go with a great classic and a great tune. And this is, of course, Jimmy James.

Yeah, that's Jimmy James there and the Vagabonds, and of course that is of course their big one. Now is the time. Beautiful soul sound there of Jimmy James. Now, so as I was saying earlier, the Carnival of Science Cork is on today and tomorrow, from 11 till 6 in Fitzgerald's Park. So if you're looking for something free to do, this is a great event for all of the family. So you can have fun, explore, investigate, experiment and discover. They have a big top shows. So there's different events throughout the day at the Big Top Show. There's pop-up performers, drop-in workshops, hands-on activities. So you can get in there and do a little bit and see all these magnificent science projects and science experiments that you can get to do, and simple things. Kids will love this. This is a great one. You couldn't afford to pay for this in a normal situation. So here it is. It's free. It's put on in the city by Cork City Council and Research Ireland, and they have live music and they have street cuisine as well. So there's tasting and biting and all that kinds of stuff. You can park and stroll. So you can park. Parking is available in the church in the Sacred Heart, Victoria Cross. You can park there and you can stroll down into Fitzgerald's Park, or of course it's a bike friendly event, so if you want to go by bike, the family wants to go by bike, it's there. So I'll give another shout out again later on. So it's on today and tomorrow, so you might get to see some of it this morning before the match this evening. So again, you can go back tomorrow and sample it again. So it's a free event in Fitzgerald's Park. It's called the Carnival of Science Cork. So no excuse, get out there and enjoy the day while it's there. Okay, rain or otherwise, it'll still be on. So, you know, if you just bring a raincoat just to make sure you don't get wet. So that was, of course, Jimmy James there. Now we're going to move on to another classic. This is a lovely song. Hopefully you'll enjoy it. It's from a different era than the current one. So, but this is the Ronettes, Be My Baby.

fantastic classic songs there of the Ronettes, of course, Be My Baby, and of course we'll be playing one or two from that era as well later on, the Crystals, coming up shortly. But here's a lovely song, not the normal version, this is Amber Leigh.

Yeah, that's Aha there, and that was taken from the MTV Plugged album there. Sad news this week from himself. Martin has revealed, as one of the trio, that that he's been diagnosed with Parkinson's. Yeah, we wish him all the best, and you know, we're thinking of him, I suppose, really, in many respects. Great, great artist over the years, been their great group. Very groundbreaking in the early stages of their own career development. We're going to move on. Don't forget, this is Spotlight on Cork. You're tuned to Chris O'Leary here every Saturday morning from 11 to 12. Now we'll just take a quick promos here.

City Community Radio, made up by volunteers who bring you a wide and diverse range of programming from across the community, from Saturday morning to 12 midnight on Monday, and online at cr.ie.

Yeah, that's the sound of Joe Souther and The Games People Play. Great classic from him, of course. I was saying earlier on in the start of the program that I had gone from the NCT test service this morning. I'm just going to go down through a couple of things. I was surprised because I went around last night and checked the car, and of course I had it serviced and all that. But there are the things that you have to do before you go in for the test itself, and most people don't remember this, which was surprising, because I spoke to one or two people and they said, oh, I didn't do that. And there is a sheet that you can download from the NCT car test service once you book it, and it's helpful, it's useful, and it's things like, number one is the car has adequate oil and water. Check that, filled it up. The boot needs to be empty and the vehicle needs to be cleared of all individual and personal belongings, which is the other one. The baby seat is, if you have a baby seat in, it's fine, but then they'll test the baby seat as well, just to make sure that it's secure, and you could fail your NCT because it's not secured properly, so just be mindful of that. The glove compartment has to be unlocked and cleared from personal belongings, because they run the OBD testing from that. The vehicle also needs to be in a reasonable clean condition. It's one or two of the ones I spotted the last couple of times they've gone down. I'm amazed they even made it into the test in the first place, because of the condition of some of the cars, which doesn't do yourself any good either. The wheel hub caps have to be removed, as you know, the ones that that fit on over the wheels. The engine has to be fit state to be tested, and that means it has to be kind of clean, which I'm surprised at. I kind of looked, popped the bonnet yesterday and did a bit of cleaning underneath it just to make sure it looked okay. All seat belts have to be clipped and visibly fully visible through the rear of the seats and the rear of the car and stuff like that. Also recommended that you might have your lights checked, and I did that again. My good wife stood outside while I flashed the left to right, the indicators, and made sure everything was empty. Now, leaving it to the day before could be kind of dodgy, because if you're out of a bulb or it's not working, then will you get some place that might do it immediately? You might not. Bring identification, of course, and you go through, you know, you have to bring your logbook, which I was surprised at, with regards to that, and driver's license. Let's see now. So again, the test itself, you have to pay for, well, you have to book it and pay for advance. Interesting enough, though, leading up for the last week or so, I kept getting text messages to tell me that the test centre is, they're searching for a test centre, and I had already pre-booked and the whole lot. Then I got popped up that I have to travel to Nina the last couple of days for my test, and I kind of said, what? So I made a phone call and just clarified that, and they didn't give me a satisfactory answer why I was getting these texts. I was thinking afterwards, well, you know, is there something up? Was I after clicking on the wrong site or whatever? But anyway, made it through. So they're just worthwhile just to remember, because sometimes we do forget these things. Going to move along. Hopefully you're enjoying your Saturday morning. This is, of course, Chris O'Leary here with Spotlight on Cork. And I'm going to play an Irish track from the old Megan McClancy. I went looking at Megan McClancy over the last couple of days, and just looking when I was looking for that playlist and stuff like that. So I've come up with this one because I really like this one. And next few weeks we'll play one or two other tracks from Megan McClancy. I think they're the classic Irish balladeers, as we used to call them. So hopefully you'll enjoy this.

0: So that was Stay There by Morris Williams. Here's the great Yusuf, formerly known as Cat Stevens and father and son.
1: It's not time to make a change. Just relax, take it easy. You're still young, that's your fault. There's so much you have to

beautiful sound there of Cat Stevens and such beautiful words of wisdom. Here's a version you probably haven't heard before. Always something there to

it is time for me to say goodbye on this Saturday afternoon. As always, you can join me from 11 to 12 on Spotlight in Cork. Stay tuned. Coming up, we'll have the next show. I hope you enjoy your weekend, and we'll look forward to you joining me next Saturday. And don't forget, fabulous shows throughout the weekend here on Cork City Community Radio. Slán wala, as Fáilte go léir. Cheers.

Hello everyone, my name is Shane McCormack and you are listening to Leaside Speaks, a show where the people of Cork have their say. This is the concluding part of a special programme documenting an anti-immigration protest that took place in Cork City on June 7th, 2025. The purpose of recording this special is to give voice to those many people who travelled from all over Ireland to be in Cork City that day, while at the same time granting you, the listener, an insight as to the motivations and concerns of those protesting. Immigration is a controversial topic, and it must be said that the views expressed in this programme do not necessarily reflect either mine or that of Cork City Community Radio. With that said, I do hope that you enjoy this programme, and you can find part one and many other great shows by looking for Cork City Community Radio on Mixcloud. Now let's hear what Leaside Speaks this week.

0: Do you have any opinions on Sinn Féin?
1: They're weak enough.
0: Weak?
1: Yeah. No opposition there. You know, they're not.
0: That's what I'm generally hearing, yeah.
1: Oh, they're very weak now.
0: So people don't feel represented.
1: They're running along with them, the one there. I don't have to see them anymore now.
0: Have you gone to many of these marches?
1: Have I?
0: Yeah,
1: personally. This is my first big one. I was supposed to go to the last Dublin one, but there was something came up, we couldn't get up. So there's another one in Dublin in 3 weeks' time. And myself and my wife will probably go up to that, alright.
0: Yeah. A lot of people are bringing up this Croke Park thing.
1: Do you see that?
0: Yeah. What do you think about that?
1: They wouldn't allow soccer fellas in there one time, or rugby. Right, yeah. And all of a sudden, the women can go in and there's supposed to be a Catholic outfit. Yeah.
2: People in.
3: This is Ireland!
2: When you get large. When you get large numbers of people into the country from, let's say, impoverished lands, what you get is people looking out for opportunities to make money. And if that means stealing from the shops, that's going to happen. It's already happened big time. If it means arranging for people to come in a certain way and engage in criminal activity for stuff to be sent out of the country, that's my fear. And there's lots more. What this government is doing, they're globalist bootlickers, licking the boots of the, what do you call it, the European elite. If I could get rid of this government by any means except violent, I would be in for that. That's why I'm here to protest today, because of the men without honour running this country. And I'm even talking about the regional, TDs, who seem to be in league business-wise with what's going on, putting up, refugee centres and IPAS centres. It's criminal. And yet it's all concealed. By who? The media. Because the media is controlled in this country. You know, and people are beginning to wake up, and let's hope it continues. But it's RTE, propaganda machine. News Talk, propaganda machine. You know, all this woke DEI
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2: stuff.
4: Independent, Irish Times.
2: All media. Except independent media, the podcasters like yourself, maybe some small regional radio stations and that. But we are fighting an uphill battle in this country against... This is the true fashion.
5: We need local councillors, local TDs to look after the local areas. And then gradually we can, you know, get this whole thing sorted. But at the moment, where the government is, they just want to influx all these people into the country. And they don't care about the Irish people, more or less. They just don't care. Because, Irish people can't get melon cards. People coming in foreign countries are just getting doctors straight away. They're getting a house. They're getting everything. Our own people, our elderly people, are being abused. Even in the home cares that RT had the other night.
0: Yeah, they seem to not.
5: You know, tonight, yeah. People have to wake up to what's going on.
6: I'm here myself because, I don't believe my daughter will ever be able to buy a house or rent a house that she's still not even certain at the minute. And I'm here so she can have a future in Ireland. And I don't believe having open borders is doing her any favours.
0: Okay, thanks for talking to me.
5: Thank you.
0: What would you like to see change?
7: I'd like to see everything change. I'd like to see the health sector, the homeless, the education, and some kind of control over our borders, that people is coming in with massive criminal records and we don't even know who they are. The Gardaí don't even know the criminal gangs in the country. They have no information whatsoever about them, but they can't speak out.
0: Yeah.
7: The army can't speak out because they're all frightened, they're losing their jobs. And then you have this big massive immigration racket, and it is a racket. It's a money train, it's a gravy train for every one of them. Do you know what I mean? The amount of NGOs that's employed in this country. Do you know what I mean? If you give them wages, you'd have half the problems sorted out anyway, with the homeless and the education. We just haven't got the schools, the infrastructure to support what's going in here. Do you know what I mean? And it's not just migrants coming in working. No problem with them. It's people we have no idea who they are. Do you know what I mean? We just have no... And people are afraid afraid. People are here today are mainly here because they're afraid. They're afraid of what's coming down the road that we don't know.
0: Okay. Yeah. All right. Fair enough. And is that generally how people feel in Limerick, or?
7: All over the country.
0: All over the country.
7: Okay. All over the country.
0: Okay.
7: People I listen to all over the country, it's the same thing. They're afraid. They're afraid to talk. They're afraid to go out. Women are afraid to go out. The morning, you won't see a woman jogging in the evenings anymore. It's all in the morning.
0: Right.
7: All in the morning. Women are terrified in this country. Terrified.
0: Yeah.
7: Kids, and it seems like they're open game. Our kids and our women, none of the politicians are care about them. None.
0: Yeah. Okay.
7: Yeah.
0: Okay, look, here, thanks for talking to me.
7: All right, not a bother.
4: I mean, we looked at the other day, right? There was a huge celebration for Muslims above in Dublin, inside in sacred ground.
0: Crow Park,
4: inside in Crow Park. They were bowing to Allah inside in Crow Park. There was people fought and died for Christianity in this country. And they're allowing that into our national game and that holy ground, as if to disrespect us. They have hundreds of other places that they could go and pray, but they chose that and send it to Dublin. And that's symbolic. And that's part of their ideology to come in and take over. This is our country. See the deep green, white and gold flag? My grandfather was part of the IRA out in Arraglen that fought the British out of this country. And now his grandson sees invaders coming in. And that's the reality of it. And I'm paying for those people to come in and take money out of my pocket, put it into theirs, and live in hotels that were built for tourists. So our country's being robbed of us. And we don't like it anymore. Because all the people I see here today, right, are ordinary Irish working people who are getting up in early in the morning, going to jobs. I see a lot of them on construction sites. There's guys here beside me that worked on pipelines 20 years ago in Upper Glenmire to build houses for Irish people. And now they're just putting foreigners into hotel, and they're putting Irish people who want housing, they're putting the housing situation under pressure, they're putting the health situation under pressure. It's not their fault. I'm blaming the Irish government.
8: Over years, our children and their children will be in a completely different society. We'll be all disengaged from one another. And I don't want to see that, you know. Much as I want to see people come in and be protected, there's certain ideological group that I do not want to see in this country at all. And I'm not a prejudiced person, except I am a prejudiced person in the sense that everybody has a prejudice.
0: Yeah,
8: but I stand by a feeling...
9: Not an unfair prejudice.
8: No, because our values are at risk. Our values. We don't want to see our society go downhill like it has in Central Europe.
10: Yeah, I could say a few words. It's just I'm in the financial industry, and it is all about kind of partly owned by the government. You know, diversity and inclusion is very much part of the culture there, which is nothing, absolutely no problem with. But then, on one hand, you know, we're called racist, right? Which is absolutely not. I'm as far from racist as possible as I can. It's such an easy thing to slag somebody or to name somebody that. But because I'm called that, I can't be seen to be out in public kind of, because like, oh, she's a racist, or she's it's going against my company culture. So I can see why people might be a bit afraid to kind of show their faces or speak their minds, or I'm anti illegal immigration. I'm anti illegal. There's people I work with, people from all walks of life, but they're working hard, respecting their surroundings.
7: But at lunchtime, it's never mentioned at...
10: No, can't talk about it.
9: Can't talk about it.
7: In at home.
10: Fear of being told, you're going to be...
7: Nobody
10: has
7: said it. So have you got... If somebody said it, would people speak? But everybody's afraid just to say that word in that particular sector. You know what I mean? In my work, I'll say it anywhere, because I'm working on sites the whole day and you're talking to Irishmen every day of the week. But what it's doing is this... What is happening at the minute, it's taken away fun conversations,
0: yes.
7: Irish conversations, where me and you could have a crack about something, if you're into motorbikes or maybe into sport or whatever.
9: Now gays are talking. That's all they're talking about. It's taken away the crack that we used to have. And I see that now this last couple of months. Only when you step back, even at home. You know what I mean? Debates. These are the debates.
0: Yeah. How long have you been in Ireland yourself?
11: Over 10 years.
0: 10 years.
11: I tried to go back to Russia, but the crooked Irish court wouldn't allow my kids to go back to Russia. And they're not Irish, and they're not European, they're Russian, and they're American.
0: You can't bring them back to Russia with you?
11: No, they wouldn't allow me to take them back to Russia, no.
0: So you're staying here?
11: Yeah, I have to stay here and go to court again.
0: Yeah. Okay. Well, I hope that works out for you anyway.
11: I hope so.
9: Paddy Mark, yeah.
0: Okay, and why are you here today?
9: The way our country's going, hey. What the government's doing. It's all about the government too. Like, it's not just about everybody's talking, getting them out.
0: Okay.
9: What do they mean by them? There's a lot of them. Them is starts with the government. Them is who they're taking in. And them is the multi-millionaires that's making money out of it.
0: Okay.
9: What's left for us?
0: You know,
9: sinking country.
0: Whereabouts are you from?
9: In Monaghan, yeah.
8: I would say just be careful of the propaganda from RTE News Talk, the mainstream media, all of those who use the bywords and the buzzwords. They point the finger here, there, and everywhere. But the analysis of the news is that question. There's just a commentary, there's no analysis. A commentary about this. About us being here today, 300 or 400 would be here. A slight exaggeration. I mean, there's many, many thousands here. And all of this, a lot of people have, great trust. Not so much young people. A lot of people have great trust in the, the media. Yeah. Unjustifiable trust, you know.
9: RTE is bought by the government, so they're run by the government. And they'll just put out what they want. That is it. So the likes of yous guys that's going about and speaking to the people, hopefully yous will take over and people will listen.
0: What's your opinion of the media at the moment, media coverage?
12: The media is very controlled in this country. It's very biased. It labels a lot of people with different ideas. I believe it's wrong for the media to attack anyone that protests or has an opinion about someone that protests. If someone wants to protest, it's in their right. It's protected in the Constitution. They have a right to freedom of assembly. They have the right to association. And for you to label anybody on the legacy media, I call it now, is. When any labels is really, really bad. And
0: I suppose what would be your message to our listeners, your final thoughts?
1: All I see is all the people here didn't vote in Micheál Martin and Harris and all them wasters. So how did they get in? There's nowhere we voted them in, like, nowhere.
0: Are you saying there is something funny with the voting?
1: It has to be. I mean, I hear them doing all these surveys. Jesus Christ, I was never asked anything, but all these surveys, they have to tell me things that I'd be against then.
0: Yeah.
1: Nah.
0: Okay.
1: Jesus sake. Everything is suiting themselves, like.
0: Yeah. What do you think about the media in Ireland in general?
1: They're weak enough to hope. Very weak. Nah. They're probably saying out that there was a few hundred down here today. Well, we know the South Mall was lined.
0: Yeah.
1: But they won't give the true figures at all.
0: If you were to guess a figure, I'm no good at crowds myself now, but if you were to guess a figure, how many do you think turned out today?
1: Well, what would you get from the length of the South Mall and up around the Grand Parade? I couldn't see it because I was in the centre.
0: I'd need to be a bit higher to give a...
1: And it'd be more here, no, only for the lashings of rain while it go.
0: Yeah.
8: Like, we sold out to the fishermen in the 70s. they're selling out the farmers through the 80s and 90s, and now today even worse, to who? The globalist interests who want to control everything. That's it. Ireland is a petri dish, myself, my brother say this, about the experiment on how to control a native population.
0: Yeah.
8: And now, we're divided already, we're subjugated because we feel that there's something bad happening in the country and we're protesting. I don't want to be getting the two fingers or one finger from the person across the street because I'm holding an Irish flag and waving the flag in support of the notion of having a free country and a country that, oh, not a perfect country, but we do have a unique identity in the world.
0: Yeah, of course. Cork City Community
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0: there are democracies all over the world, and there are republican democracies all over the world, in that they're republics.
1: Yeah.
0: But they're dumps and kips I wouldn't want to live in. Mm. We have a constitution. There are things in our constitution that don't suit me, but it's our constitution. And I see it being eroded and being destroyed. And when it comes to it, there's a very old expression. I can't remember which play it comes from, but it's one of the Shakespeare plays. People should not be afraid of their governments. Governments should be afraid of their people. I don't mean politicians. I don't mean afraid of physical danger, physical harm. I'm talking about the healthy fear of being kicked out on your ass any moment for what you do wrong against the people. That's the type of fear we need.
1: Okay. Thanks very much for talking.
0: You're welcome. Take care now.
2: Money again. It was a paid event.
1: Yeah.
2: For the GAA, I did not get enough of money. You know, and again, I'm from Carrick across, a lovely wee town in County Monaghan, and some of the major players in these IPAS taking in these, you know, taking building these IPAS centres is from that town.
1: And you're on the border counties there now.
2: Yeah.
1: What be your understanding of what's happening in Northern Ireland?
2: Well, Northern Ireland, yeah.
1: It's not as bad
2: Newry, but it's still happening. It's still happening.
1: Right.
2: It's definitely happening. Mm. Now, how bad? I don't know, because you know you're into a different jurisdiction, you're into different news and all that sort of crack. Northern Ireland has been forgotten about since the Brexit. They've been thrown to one side anyway. But what's happening in Northern Ireland is a gate for Ireland. If they're walking from England, getting the boat across, and they're coming up on the trains and planes, trains and taxis.
1: Walk over the border.
2: Walk across. Now what is happening? This is fact. What is happening? There was a lad down last year, down just from his car. He was after dropping off a guy at the airport, a good mate of his, and he was a barrister, and he actually took on the role of deporting some of these guys.
1: Yeah.
2: And he was getting €1,500 each for deporting them, any of them that got into trouble or whatever like that, or they hadn't their papers right, any of them that sort of was questioned, deporting them. He was doing 3 a week, put on a train to Northern Ireland, Newry, maybe on a bit further, Belfast, jumping on a bus and coming back up the road, coming back down the road. So,
1: thanks very much for talking to me.
2: That's it. Good man. Thanks very much.
1: Thanks very much for talking to me.
3: Thank you.
1: A lot of people are mentioning this Croke Park thing with the Muslims praying Croke Park. Have you any opinion on that? Or it's coming up a lot.
4: Yeah, it is. Well, look, I mean, you know, to a lot of Irish people, it's particularly sacred. It's not just a football pitch, you know. The British Army went in and started shooting people, so it's quite a significant place for Irish people, and I suppose they're just a bit disillusioned with particularly what's going on with the immigration system. The mass immigration issue that people are facing, they feel like they're being replaced, and again the government are refusing to listen to people's concerns, burying their heads in the sand and acting like there is no issue, so people have no choice but to get out and protest and voice their concerns.
1: Okay. Alright, that's fair enough. Do you want to give me your name?
4: Yeah, my name is Robert Steenson. I'm involved in the nationalist movement and organising the protest, particularly in Dublin.
1: Thanks very much for talking.
4: Right, thanks.
1: Sorry, I was going to say thanks very much.
5: Yeah, no problem. Thank you very much.
1: Thanks
5: for your
1: time.
5: Thank you so much.
1: What do you think about the pro-Palestine crowd there at the start?
6: They're a horrible show. They're a horrible show. So what are they going to do?
1: Mm.
6: You know, I don't mind waiting. I don't know, jeez. A lot of them they're all Irish. Just decide they should be down here, going against our government. You know,
1: that's
6: the big powers in the world can't change what's going on in Palestine.

0: it is cruel.
1: And all them what is cruel? But all them heads up there a while ago, then they started doing the whistling and finger pointing and all that while ago. Trying to provoke, you know. Yeah. Well, obviously got planted as well.
0: You obviously think that's unfair.
1: What?
0: That they're calling you names.
1: All that, yeah. Fascists, right, get off. Fascists, come get off the streets and all that.
0: You obviously don't consider yourself a fascist.
1: No. I'm only an army walking man, nobody. That's all I am.
0: Okay. That's fair enough.
1: So I'm heading off now for a pint.
0: Fair enough.
1: And I have to pay for that myself as well.
2: Yeah, but we don't mind. I'm speaking to a guy that was in at the march in Loud last night. He's Polish. He's only here 5 years. He's working away, and he's out today supporting the Irish. He's a working man with a family. No problem with him. Never was. But it's the no gooders that's been shipped in here and feeding off the state millions every day to home them, to shelter them, to protect them, and what's for us? Nothing. I am a father, granda, young kids, young grandchildren. What's there for them? I'm fit and able to do something at the minute. Another 10 years. You know what I mean? Do it when you can do it.
0: Yeah.
2: But it's just, it's a shame. I think there's a lot of the Irish, it's the schooling. The schooling has changed so much this maybe 10 years there, and we didn't notice it. And now you've that age out, and they're all for this capitalism and all this. So it was sort of, it was filtered in, and now all of a sudden it's on top of us, and it's a big, big problem. And we didn't really see it coming in.
3: And it's partially got worse because they took lighthouse keepers off the lighthouses. And I know that sounds like a reach, but what I'm saying is, all around this country, the people that were on the lighthouses, they knew almost every craft that came and went. And okay. If they saw something suspicious, they'd give the naval services a nod.
0: It's not a thing I've ever heard of, but all right.
3: Oh, I have, and I heard it directly from a lighthouse keeper.
0: Okay.
3: That he believed that's why it was being done. And there's no reason, there was no, all this talk about bringing up the technology in the lighthouses. Why do you need high technology in the lighthouse? There's nothing like the human eye and human intuition.
0: Who would you like to see in charge?
4: Not the people. We don't have anyone to be in charge, because Fianna Fáil, Fine Gael and Sinn Féin are all in lockstep. Apparently, we're not allowed to have any say about the people that come into our area. And then the next thing to turn around in is Micheál Martin called the Irish people, we're not homogenous, we're mongrels. Get out of Cork, okay? Just go over to Europe and permanently post yourself over there, Micheál, because you're not Irish to me anymore, and you're definitely not from Cork. We disown you. Good luck. We disown you, Micheál Martin. You're not of us. You abandoned us years ago. You go up to Knocknaheeny, go up to Granbar, you go up to the north side, right, of Cork, okay, and you'll see all the broken footpaths. You'll see all the broken curbing. That's the same thing it was when I was laying the gas mains up around Cork. It's the same thing, the same broken footpaths, the same degenerated situation above in Knocknaheeny and Granbar. Nothing put into those local communities, and 7,000 people working up there for Apple. And they're not a cent put in there. And me, Paul Martin, has the gall to parade around then and say we're giving all this aid away to this person and that person, and we're bringing in all these refugees. Your friends are profiting from all that, Micheál, and you're stealing our money.
0: Thanks for talking to me.
4: Appreciate it, Matt. Have a lovely day.
0: Anyone else want to?
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This is Living the Blues here on Cork City Community Radio. My name is Nick Hoffman and I'm broadcasting live from the heart of Cork City in the Lee River Delta on Cork City Community Radio at 100.5 FM and online at cr.ie. I present this show on Saturday afternoons between 4 and 5, and over the next 59 minutes I'll be playing a mix of the best, modern and classic blues. Well, this is the second Saturday of June, and as you may remember, I started a series recently that I'm calling Second Saturday, where I play music by blues artists whose names all start with the same randomly selected letter. In previous shows, I focused on artists with names that start with the letters R, G, and C. Well, for today's show, the letter I have randomly selected is A. So I've been back down in the blues vault here at Cork City Community Radio, rummaging around and digging out lots of great tunes for you by those artists. And I have so much music to play, I will get right to it and start the show with Alger Texas Alexander and his song, Range in My Kitchen Blues.

your time ain't done me no good. 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I'm gonna get Miss

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Gonna get me a New York woman for bring my southern bread. 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

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Thanks for joining me here this Saturday afternoon, where I am playing blues by artists whose names start with the letter A. So I open the show with Alger Texas Alexander and the Range in My Kitchen Blues. He was a blues man from Texas, hence his nickname, and his recording career began in 1927, and it continued into the 1930s with him recording songs for OK and Vocalion Records. The track I opened with dates from about 1928. And after Alexander, I played Shake Shake Baby by an artist called Archibald. His real name was John Leon Gross, and he was a blues pianist who recorded a number of songs for Imperial Records in the early 1950s, including the track we just heard. Now, a reminder, if you would like to get in touch with me here at the station, maybe to suggest an idea for the show or just to say hi, please feel free to contact me by text or WhatsApp. The number here is 085-124-1616. Next up, I have a couple of female artists for you. Here's Aura Alexander with You Got to Save That Thing.

night in Chicago, as everybody knows. All the jelly beans and hot dogs.

right way. Boys, that's it, and you. I say Chicago's tight, and I know I.

I didn't say stomp the soles off your shoes, I said stomp that box.

the Blues on Cork City Community Radio 100.5 FM and online at cr.ie. Thanks again for joining me here this Saturday afternoon, where I'm playing blues by artists whose names start with the letter A. We just heard Moselle Alderson with her song Tight in Chicago, which she recorded in 1930, a year after the Great Depression started, so you can imagine that things were tight around. Alderson was a blues singer who was active in the 20s and 30s, recording tracks for several labels, including Black Patty Records, Brunswick Records, Arc, and Vocalion. Before her, I played You've Got to Save That Thing by Ora Alexander. Little is known about her life outside music, but she was a recording artist, active in the 1930s, and the track we heard was recorded in 1931. Of course, today is the second Saturday of June, so this show is another installment of my Second Saturday series, where I focus the show on blues musicians and bands whose names start with the same letter of the alphabet. So today I'm focusing on artists whose names start with the letter A. In that vein, here is Johnny Adams with his very passionate rendition of Reconsider Me.

That was Joe August with Everything Happens at Night, recorded in 1961. He was a blues singer and songwriter from Louisiana who performed and recorded after the 1940s, going as Mr. Google Eyes or sometimes simply Mr. G. When he was a child, his grandmother started him singing in the choir of the family's church, but she and August's mother were against him getting into music, especially the blues. He later recalled, "My grandmother said I'd be working for the devil, so they wouldn't buy me an instrument. I wanted a set of drums. Everybody in the neighborhood had a horn or a saxophone. The next best thing I had was my voice, so that was my instrument." Before him, I played a cover of Reconsider Me by Johnny Adams. He was another singer from Louisiana, and his repertoire included blues, jazz, and gospel music. His version of Reconsider Me, which was recorded and released in 1969, became his biggest hit, reaching number 8 on the R&B chart and number 28 on the pop chart. As I mentioned earlier, today's episode is another installment of the Second Saturday series, where I focus the show on blues musicians whose names start with the same letter of the alphabet. So for today's show, I randomly selected the letter A. So we're going to keep the ball rolling now with the very excited Hoyt Axton and his song, Bring Your Lovin', which should sound familiar to anyone who's a fan of Imelda May.

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You're listening to Living the Blues on Cork City Community Radio. I'm Nick Hoffman. Thanks for joining me here this afternoon where I'm playing blues by artists whose names start with the letter A. We just heard Get Lost, a 1955 track from the Rhythm Aces. They were an R&B harmony group that formed a few years before in 1950. Before that, we heard Hoyt Axton with his song Bring Your Lovin' from 1964. He was a singer, songwriter, guitarist, and actor who became prominent in the 1960s, establishing himself on the West Coast as a folk singer. But he was also a prolific character actor, and he had many film and television roles to his credit, often playing a father figure in films including The Black Stallion and Gremlins. Now I'm going to play Woodrow Adams next with The Last Time, but I'm just going to pause here for station identification.

I want everybody all in line. 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Cause she's a dirty mistreater, robber and cheater. 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

Said, Yango, your mama, out across the field, slipping and sliding just like an automobile. 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

0: listening to Live in the Blues. I'm Nick Hoffman, and I'm broadcasting live from the heart of Cork City, down in the Lee River Delta, on Cork City Community Radio. 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The station also has an Android app in the Google Play Store that you can download. With that, you can listen to our live broadcasts, or you can listen back to recordings of shows that you might have missed. We just heard a song from called The Twelves by James Kokomo Arnold from 1935. He was a left-handed slide guitarist from Georgia, and he got his nickname Kokomo in 1934 after releasing a version of the old original Kokomo Blues for Decca Records. That was a cover of a Scrapper Blackwell blues song about the city of Kokomo, Indiana. Before that, we heard Woodrow Adams singing about The Last Time. He was a Delta blues guitarist and harmonica player from Mississippi who was active from the 40s into the 1960s. Though he started playing music at an early age, he did not begin his recording career until the age of 35. Unfortunately, none of his recordings had much commercial success initially, but in recent years, his music has reached a wider audience and has received renewed interest. Next up is Pink Anderson.
1: I just want to tell you about a man named Coons. Home is in Tennessee. He made his living stealing chickens.

Well, the police hired him an automobile, a purpose to chase old Coon. He running from 6 o'clock in the morning till 7 in the afternoon. That pop-eyed man, he run so fast till fire came from his heel. He burned up the cotton and he scorched the

He shot him with a rifle, and the bullet went through his head. All the people that came for miles around to see the man was dead. The telegram down south to his mother, she's all carried away in tears. She walked in the house, opened up the coffin lid, and that fool had

This man was on the Titanic ship, and it was sinking down. Sitting out on a tile, with his head hung down. When this boy jumped overboard, everybody said he was a fool. And about 3 minutes after that,

This boy, he went to the spring one day to get a pail of water. The distance the rascal had to go was about 2 miles and a quarter. He got there and got a water. When he started back, he stumbled and fell down. But he went to the house and got him another bucket, caught the water before it hit the ground. Now you know he was a

0: 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Thanks for joining me here this afternoon, where I'm playing blues by musicians whose names start with the letter A as part of my second Saturday series. I just played the Iceman Blues by Tom Arquilla. He was a saxophone player from Texas, and he was musically active from the 40s into the 1960s, with that track released in 1948. Before that, we heard Pink Anderson with Travelin' Man. He was a blues guitarist from South Carolina whose career went from the 30s into the 60s. But a fun fact is that Syd Barrett of the English rock band Pink Floyd created the band's name by combining the first names of Pink Anderson and a North Carolina blues man called Floyd Council. Apparently he had noticed the names in the liner notes of a 1962 album by Blind Boy Fuller.
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0: Don't worry, I've got more blues for you this afternoon. Here's Billy Boy Arnold with Been Gone Too Long.

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That was Luther Allison with Part-Time Love. He came from Arkansas, but his family moved to Chicago when he was 12, and there he took up guitar. By 1957, he started a band initially called the Rolling Stones, but this was changed to the Four Jivers. Blues legend Freddie King soon took Allison under his wing, and his musical career took off from there. That track, Part-Time Love, comes from his 1974 album, Luther's Blues. Before that, I played Been Gone Too Long by Billy Boy Arnold. He is a self-taught blues harmonica player from Chicago, and he's worked with blues legends like Bo Diddley, Otis Rush, Earl Hooker, Howlin' Wolf, and Muddy Waters. Now we're headed to the end of the show as we come up to 5 o'clock, and Anastasia will join us then for her show, The Departure Gates. But before then, I will play a couple of more blues tracks for you. We can't have a show about blues artists whose names start with the letter A without mentioning the Allman Brothers, of course. I'm going to play three of their tracks now. First, the Allman Brothers Band with Ain't Wastin' Time No More from their 1972 album, Eat a Peach. Then we'll hear Dwayne Allman playing the song Happily Married Man. And I'll finish with his brother Greg Allman singing I Love the Life I Live from his 2017 album, Southern Blood. Thanks again for joining me on the show today. I hope you've enjoyed the blues I've been playing. Have a great weekend, and I'll talk to you again next week.

0: You're tuned to Cork City Community Radio. My name is Norman Pratt, and you're listening to Music of the Night with me until 10 o'clock. But before any of that starts, I'd like to welcome you all, and it's a brand new season for us, and I was just listening to Claire on the way up and the Pontiff song by the by the Stargazers. I did have a close listen, and she's here with me. How are you, Claire?
1: How you doing, Norman?
0: Yeah, you're smooth out on those jingles and those pieces of music. That was a great choice.
1: Thank you. Oh, the Vatican Rag.
0: The Vatican Rag. I never heard that before.
1: Did you not?
0: No.
1: So they're a Cork group. They were originally, so it's Johnny Fangs Murphy, it's Chris Ahern, and it used to be, when they founded in college, John Spillan.
0: Yeah, I did hear of them, the Stargazers.
1: Yeah, but now John Spillan, when he left them, Ursula O'Sullivan is with them now. So okay. I'm not sure.
0: They're still on the go.
1: They're still performing. Like, I saw them, it has to be maybe 6 or 7 years ago in the Triskel. I'm not sure if they're performing now.
0: Hey, listen.
1: What?
0: Only one game in town. The skirt, the shorts. Look, if anybody knows, I want to get serious about this because I couldn't resist. For those of you who don't know, Claire Jones is an All-Ireland Camogie medal holder. And if anyone would know about skirts, Claire Jones has to know. So I'm putting it straight out there. As a man, I shouldn't have any opinion in it, obviously, because I never wore a skirt and I don't know whether they're comfortable or not. My biggest problem or biggest issue with it, Claire, I suppose, is why is it a problem now and it wasn't a problem when you were playing?
1: Do you know, I honestly don't know. And like, if you go back to the days of Camogie, they used to wear pinafores and black tights.
0: Mm.
1: And, back when the game was first, and the pinafore was tied in the centre. Now, they played that up to the 70s, 1970s.
0: Yeah.
1: I suppose when I played, I started playing in the late 1970s, and we wore shorts or skirts. We did wear shorts.
0: Oh, you did wear shorts?
1: Yeah, like, you know, underage.
0: Right.
1: But then when I played...
0: Yeah, but when you played inter-county, yeah.
1: Yeah, we'd have worn... Sometimes you wore skirts with no... You know the skirts now, they're... Skirts. So they are a kind of the front of a skirt, but they have shorts underneath it. So they're all one and all in one. Now, some are uncomfortable, depending on the make.
0: Mm.
1: Years ago, we used to wear a skirt with no shorts underneath it. So you'd wear your undies or whatever. Okay. You might wear shorts underneath it. I don't know if you remember a famous...
0: Won't be like the kilt, will it?
1: It won't. Oh, no, with nothing underneath it. Oh, Jesus, no. But do you not remember years and years ago, Angela Downey was going for gold and someone pulled the skirt off her? But she kept going and ended up in her underwear and she scored a goal. But that was years ago. And then some years ago then as well, now I'm going back to I started playing with Kenny in 1986, 87, 88, 89, 90, those years. And then one year, one of the girls, it was a real windy day and some smart ass of a photographer, he went behind us and one of the girls' skirts blew up. And obviously all you could see was black undies because the black skirt blew up. But I suppose...
0: So which side of the camp are you on?
1: It comes down to choice.
0: Of
1: course it's a comfort thing. And now girls, if they want to wear short, they should be let play skirt.
0: And why hasn't it happened? So, why now? Claire?
1: So I don't know why now, to tell you the honest to God truth. I suppose maybe we were more docile and just did as we were told. Maybe people are more vocal about what they want nowadays.
0: But was there any voice amongst yourselves even back in the day that these things are uncomfortable?
1: No, because maybe they're different nowadays, but years ago they weren't that uncomfortable. They were fine.
0: So then the impractical argument comes in, but which I'm trying to understand the same problems were there in your day as are there today.
1: I don't know. I didn't find them uncomfortable, I have to tell you.
0: Okay.
1: I didn't find them uncomfortable. But I think on the 22nd of May, the Camogie Association, they're having their big conflab. And I think it will be decided that girls will have a choice. You can wear shorts or... Because, I mean, the girls playing football. I was up at the Leinster final yesterday and the girls, Meath against Dublin.
0: Yeah.
1: And
0: but it sounds so simple, Clary. That's the solution. But why are they kind of saying no surrender, the Camogie Association, for want of a better...
1: Well, actually, what I think was actually disgraceful was that Munster final was meant to be yesterday between Cork and...
0: Tip. No, Cork and Waterford.
1: Cork and Waterford, yeah. And they cancelled it while this controversy is going on. So I think that's disgraceful. They should allow that go on and said, look, girls, we're resolving this. Give us until 2 weeks' time to resolve
0: it. But what about if the girls said, we're not wearing skirts?
1: Well, should
0: that's what they did say, I think. We're not wearing them.
1: But 2 weeks ago, there was Kilkenny and Dublin turned up in shorts.
0: Mm-hmm.
1: And the referee told them, a man, by the way, told them, go back in and put your skirts on. Skirts. Right. Which they did. And they came back and the match was played.
0: Okay. But he's only going by instruction.
1: Of course he's going by the rules.
0: Yeah.
1: Going by the rules.
0: So and where do you stand at it, Claire? If you were in the...
1: I think you should have a choice. And I think that's what it's going to come down to.
0: But the argument will be then, why don't you have a choice in your top?
1: Well, if you watch some of the summer soccer players, some of them wear long sleeve tops underneath their top.
0: Mm.
1: Some of them wear headbands. Some of them wear, you know, different colour socks. You know, so everything is not uniform. Now, I know there probably should be a uniform, but you should be given a choice of shorts or skirt, I think.
0: Not one or
1: the
0: other.
1: They don't look so much different anyway.
0: Right. But is the argument that shorts are more comfortable and more practical?
1: Possibly. So, we'd have worn both. You see, we'd have worn, when you were training, you would have worn shorts.
0: I think it's better then that they have either or.
1: I think it's going to be both. Because both, I think some prefer skirts. Skirts. Yeah.
0: Okay.
1: You know?
0: Okay.
1: So I have cleared up nothing for you except
0: you
1: that. No, I haven't at all, except to say that on the 22nd of May, I think they are having their conference, and I think they're going to agree to let.
0: Well, the optics are not great for the Camogie Association because most people are saying, "Will you let them wear whatever they want?"
1: I know.
0: Whatever they feel most comfortable, and that seems to be the argument.
1: I know.
0: But my argument was from the start here: why now?
1: Why now? I don't know why now. I don't know why.
0: Well, look,
1: now.
0: As long as it's for the good.
1: As long as for the
0: that's
1: good.
0: What these things
1: do you know,
0: are all
1: and
0: about.
1: Like this might just help, maybe increase. Maybe they feel it's too girly. Maybe they feel they were too long. I don't know why they're actual. Why now it's raised its head? Because I think the girls playing hockey, they still wear skirts, green skirts.
0: Okay.
1: You know.
0: And they don't have an issue, obviously.
1: Not at the moment, anyway.
0: Okay. There's a big. Well, was it? There are two games going on at the moment, and I just said I'd let people know who may be interested in keeping their eye on the minor football. Between Kerry and Clare and Cork and Tip, they're both playing tonight. And the halftime score in Kerry was Kerry 5 points, Clare 1-5. So Clare winning by a goal at halftime.
1: Right.
0: And in the other game between Cork and Tip were leading by 7-6 at halftime. So that's there's a big surprise on the cards there if those results keep going. On the trend they're on at the moment, because for Kerry and Cork both to lose to Clare and Tip would be considered major shocks, but it would be great for the game, wouldn't it?
1: But you say it's only half time scores.
0: They're only half time scores.
1: Oh yeah. And is it under 18
0: they're
1: now?
0: Under 17, minor.
1: Under 17 now, because remember it used to be under 18.
0: Yeah.
1: And now it's under 17.
0: Yeah.
1: But I was up at the Leinster final yesterday.
0: Were you?
1: Meath and Louth.
0: Tell us.
1: 65,000 at it.
0: Tell us.
1: 65,000. Well, you see,
0: Atmo? The Atmo?
1: Oh, it was incredible. Now, I'd forgotten how noisy it can be.
0: Mm.
1: And fellas, young fellas behind you, with their bugles and their horns, and they blow it and it's in your ear. But it was a great match. It was a great match. Now, unfortunately, I was up for Meath. Louth won, unfortunately.
0: Yeah.
1: But
0: having
1: said
0: that,
1: I think 65 or 67 years...
0: Yeah.
1: They haven't won. And having said that, they were the better team on the day. They finished it better. And like, I think a team cannot have a complaint if the better team wins.
0: Yeah.
1: You can be disappointed, but you can't have a grudge, or you can't say, we should have done this. Of course you can say we should have done this, but on the day, Louth were better. They were more composed, and when they got the ball, they were more... direct towards the goal. Like, they scored 3 goals in the first half.
0: Yeah.
1: Hard to come back from that.
0: And remarkable that there are 3 inter-county sides. They're minors, under-17s, under-20s, and seniors are all in Leinster finals.
1: I know. Is Mickey Hart with them?
0: No, he was.
1: He was, and who was with them?
0: Ger Brennan is a former Dublin player.
1: Okay.
0: Took over Louth a few years ago, and he took over from Mickey Hart.
1: And Robbie Brennan is with Meath.
0: That's right.
1: Yeah, they're hardly brothers now or anything, are they? No.
0: Doubt it.
1: But now, it was a fantastic atmosphere, except one thing, one gripe I have. The girls' final finished and they were making the presentation, and there was a group up at Hill 16 End. both Meath and both Louth supporters, and they were yapping and setting off firecrackers and
0: flares,
1: and you couldn't hear. It was a disgrace. You know, somebody of the committee or somebody should have gone up and told them be quiet. It was just embarrassing, really.
0: Anyway, enough of sport, as they say. How do you feel to be back?
1: That's sure, it's great,
0: isn't it?
1: Except for Clare losing the other day.
0: Mm.
1: They'll hardly come through.
0: No pity coming from this side of the,
1: I know.
0: The desk,
1: I'm of
0: afraid.
1: Course, I know.
0: There's that kind of feeling in Cork, I think, that...
1: It's Cork's
0: maybe,
1: year?
0: No, maybe we'd just be better off. We might dodge a bullet by dodging Clare.
1: Oh, but she already beat...
0: Clare,
1: oh, you
0: no.
1: drew us. Oh, she yeah. drew with us. Yeah.
0: But lost the All-Ireland, lost it in 2013.
1: I know.
0: Drew this year, won a league match, yeah, fair enough. But
1: yeah.
0: There was that kind of feeling coming into the Cork psyche that we just can't beat Clare. They had the under-20s the other night.
1: Okay.
0: Lost to Clare by a point.
1: Okay.
0: So there's been a cliffhanger of games. So next Sunday, we have
1: Limerick.
0: The trip to Limerick. So really looking forward to that.
1: Are
0: one.
1: You heading to that?
0: Haven't tickets yet, but I'm hoping to get them. I'm hoping something will break.
1: Know.
0: But apparently there's huge demand for tickets for this one.
1: Wow.
0: But both teams have a second bite. So whoever loses, if there is a loser on Sunday, both Cork and Limerick are at home in their final games. Limerick home to Clare, Cork home to Waterford. So it could all come down to that.
1: Okay. So who do you think is going to get through? Who do you think the three
0: Clare.
1: Teams?
0: It's... Couldn't.
1: Could you not?
0: Couldn't.
1: Well, I think Clare are gone, to tell you the truth. They're only on one point.
0: There's all sorts of permutations still that can happen, but Clare need a lot of things to go right.
1: Oh, yeah. So I think
0: very unlikely.
1: They had too many injuries this year, and, you know, everything goes in cycles. Some years you're marvellous, some years you're not so marvellous, and, you know, it's time for other people. Like, I mean, with Shane O'Donnell being gone, that was a big loss.
0: Yeah.
1: But you can't put all your eggs in one basket.
0: No, you can't.
1: And you can't rely on one person, overly rely on one person.
0: We sound like two people running a sports programme here, and I'm on music for the night.
1: Okay, well, you better go.
0: No, you're grand. But I just wanted to ask you, are you enjoying the sunshine?
1: Oh, it's fantastic, isn't it?
0: Are you kind of a summery person, or do you prefer winter?
1: No, I love the summer. I think everybody
0: does. As well,
1: yeah.
0: I hate the dark evenings.
1: I know.
0: I love this time of the year, and it's great. We've got a great run. And have you heard the forecast for the week?
1: The week is meant to be very good. The
0: is
1: only
0: it?
1: Thing I always say that it's like everything else. If you peak too soon, like if a team peaks too soon, you know, like, I mean, we're still looking forward to June and July, and we hope the weather stays fine then.
0: Absolutely.
1: when the schools and the children are off school, you want the weather to be good then. You know,
0: Had you your eye on the speaking of the Pontiff earlier on? Had you your eye on all the happenings at the Vatican?
1: I just thought how quickly it happened.
0: Yeah.
1: What did you think?
0: Yeah, usually drags on, but I think that was done deliberately to show unity in the church.
1: Oh, okay, it was done they start on a Wednesday. It was done by a Thursday,
0: so it was kind of a big unanimous decision.
1: Yeah,
0: it was clear favourite won it.
1: I thought the Cardinal from the Philippines looked good for a while. You know, they were touting him.
0: I couldn't tell if he was good looking or not. No, I wasn't looking at him that way.
1: Did I say that? Well,
0: I'm being facetious.
1: Oh,
0: sorry.
1: Yeah. But, you know, he had a smiley face.
0: Yeah.
1: As this Pope Leo, is it 13th? Pope Leo,
0: Leo
1: the
0: 13th. Yeah.
1: I liked the other gentleman, I have to say. I thought he was... I thought he tried hard. I thought he was honest, and I thought he was very likable.
0: So,
1: Pope Francis.
0: I just wanted to ask you before you go: will you be going to any games at the weekend, or are you around, or what are you doing?
1: No, but I'll watch the Cork game.
0: Will you?
1: I'll watch the Cork game. Yeah. You know, so
0: there'll be big interest in that now.
1: Presume it's on telly, is it?
0: Oh yeah.
1: At what time? What time is that? Do you know?
0: You have me. I suspect 4:00.
1: Oh, is it?
0: But
1: okay.
0: Don't hold me to that now. I haven't seen it on the ticket because I've no ticket. So
1: hang on there two seconds. You stay there 2 seconds now. You sing us a song, and I'll ask Mrs. Google, who knows everything. Okay.
0: Okay.
1: So we're talking about Cork versus Limerick. Cork versus Limerick time. Are you going to any music, by the way? Are you going to any music?
0: I'll probably go to the Marquee, a couple of gigs down there. I looked at the lineup with Niamh for the
1: I'm sorry, just to say you're Musgrave dead right. Park. It'll be shown live on RT2 at 4 o'clock. You were dead 4 right. 4 o'clock. 4 p.m. Yeah, yeah,
0: okay.
1: Yeah.
0: Okay. So, yeah, I'll certainly get a few gigs, but there's nothing major capturing my attention at the moment.
1: There's no major headliner like the likes of maybe Tom Petty. Yeah. Or Diana Ross.
0: Lionel Richie was one we said we'd go to.
1: He's coming to St. Anne's Park. Yeah. Yeah.
0: So we said we might go along to that. Yeah. That's the only one I can think of.
1: Like Paul Simon and James Taylor and Bob Dylan, they all came over the years. Like there's no international huge stars. Like the Waterboys are there. But
0: Lee Fallabek is coming.
1: Where? To where?
0: He's supposed to be coming to Cork in September.
1: Oh, is
0: he? I haven't got that clarified yet, but when I met the man last October, whenever it was, I went up to see him. He did tell me that his manager had just declared that the gig in Cork was confirmed.
1: Okay, well, I'll look him up and let you know. Yeah. You'll be 40.
0: I have and haven't seen him.
1: Okay, you'll be 40. I don't know if you'd like them.
0: It's a long time since I'd be 40 now.
1: You'll be 40.
0: I'd be 64.
1: They're coming to, I sing to you, the Beatles.
0: Yeah.
1: Are you a Taurus? When's your birthday?
0: Leo.
1: Oh, you're Leo. So you're the Lion. When is that?
0: I'm as good as the Pope.
1: You're Leo. When is that? Is that Cancer? No.
0: No. Leo's August.
1: August. Oh, yeah. Okay. But they're coming to St. Finbar's Hurling and Football Club.
0: Who's this?
1: Sometime. You'll be 40.
0: Are they?
1: Yeah.
0: The Bars?
1: Yeah.
0: Oh.
1: Yeah.
0: I hadn't heard that one.
1: Yeah. I'm not sure what date. You'll be 40. Do you remember their songs?
0: I do. Red, Red Wine. And
1: yeah. I am a 1 in 10.
0: Yeah, that's one.
1: A number on a list.
0: God, it's amazing that all these songs would roll off the tongue years ago.
1: Wouldn't it just? UB40. Again, Mrs. Google, she's coming to the fore. St. Finbar's, Cork. So.
0: In the meantime, while Claire's looking that up.
1: The 1st of June.
0: Have you got it?
1: That's only
0: around the corner.
1: That's only around the corner.
0: Okay.
1: June Bank Holiday, 2025.
0: Well, I'm in Wales.
1: Well, then you
0: so
1: can't go
0: I
1: to
0: can't
1: that.
0: Go. So that kills that off.
1: You better go and get some music playing.
0: Yeah, better. As it's called Music of the Night, we better stop chatting. It's great to see you, Claire. Good
1: and
0: to
1: I'll
0: have you back.
1: See you next Monday night.
0: See you next Monday. We'll all be.
1: Well, I bring our book back. Have we done our counties to death? Will we remember
0: bring
1: them?
0: Bring it back. We'll bring back the book.
1: We'll see how much we remember.
0: Yeah.
1: Why not? Okay, I'll see you next Monday. Okay. Take
0: Thanks,
1: care,
0: Claire.
1: Norman. Bye.
0: Good to see you. That was Claire Jones, and interesting her take on the whole debate on the skirt versus the skirt. And as a man, I don't know. I have to keep out of it. They'll sort it out, and they'll do the right thing, hopefully, by everyone. So, you're very welcome to Music of the Night. It's 20 past 8. We're here live on 100.5 FM, and let's tell you a little bit about what's coming up in the programme. We have music from John Smith, East Mountain South, Blue Rose Code, The Bathers are there, Blair Dunlop, Beth Nielsen Chapman, Emily Maguire, Candy Staten, and the name I have trouble with. Some people say Ray LaMontagne, and other people say Ray LaMontagne. I'm going with the latter. Ray LaMontagne, but it's a great song. I'll play that for you later. And on the playlist also, we always give a big shout out to the Irish songs and the Irish bands. And we have Amble, Kingfisher, Seamus Begley, Jesse Buckley, Heidi Talbot, Laura Elizabeth Hughes, and Paul Harrington, to name but a few. But we're going to kick it all off right now. And the first song that makes the playlist comes from Declan O'Rourke. It's called No Breaks.

What a sweet, sweet song that is. That's music from Candy Staten, and a song is called When Will I? And before that, you mightn't have recognized it. Then again, you might, but it was Elton John. And it was a lovely acoustic kind of a song, and it was simply called Love Song. And that's kind of the music that we will be playing right throughout the program every week here on Mondays in Cork City Community Radio. And for your information, that this program will be repeated every Sunday night also. So that's something that the management just asked me to bring to your attention, that this program will be repeated every Sunday night between 8 o'clock and 10. Right, we're going to move on with the music, as I say, and there was a singer that I wanted to just drag out for you, and I think this one might be the one that... Yeah, Gary Barlow. He teamed up with a well-known singer called Colby Calliott. She's an American singer-songwriter who has had numerous hits, like the said same Gary Barlow. And they came together, collaborated, and they came up with this lovely song, and it's called If There's Not a Song About It, There Is Now. It's quarter.

course, it is Music Radio with me, Norman Platt, and my program is called Music of the Night. It's a guy called Blair Dunlop and a song called Feng Shui. Feng Shui, isn't that how they say it? Right, hot off the press. We said there earlier on when I was on to Clare that there was two games going on between Kerry and Clare and Cork and Tip in the Minor Football Championship. And for those of you who might just want an update, Kerry were losing by a goal and 6-6 points at half time. Well, they turned it right around, as Kerry do. Final score. It looks like Clare never scored in the second half, guys. 3-16 to Kerry, Clare 1-6. And in the Cork Tip game, Cork were losing by a point at half time. But the final score there is a draw. It was 1-13 to Cork and 16 points to Tipperary. And the sides have now gone to extra time. We'll keep you posted. Right, we're going to continue on with the music, and there's a musical that you might have heard of. It's called Coda, and there was a version of the classic Both Sides Now featuring on this, and there's so many versions of Both Sides Now. It's a beautiful song, and I particularly liked the way this one was done. See what you think.

from the soundtrack of the musical Coda, spelled C-O-D-A, featuring the voice there of Amelia Jones. And both sides now. Isn't that nice? Here's another cover version coming up from the man that gave us the Rock and Roll Kids, Paul Harrington, and the Randy Edelman classic. It's called The Uptown Uptempo Woman.

What a delightful song that is. That's music from Gavin James and 22. A lot of nostalgia, as it were, attached to that song. Thinking back to the good old days when I was 22, as per Gavin James. It's a long time since I was 22, but there's two girls up in Maynooth. It's not so long since they were 22. Hi to Rebecca and Louise, the Clare woman. We'll say nothing, Clare, about Clare. We'll say nothing. It's early days. But there's, as I was saying to Clare Jones earlier, Louise, there's no sympathy coming from this end. We've suffered at the hands of Clare for far too long. And we'll be magnanimous about it. If Clare gets through, they get through. But I think from a Cork point of view, we might be just as happy to see the back of Clare. But we're not so happy to see the back of you, Louise, because we love when we do see you and we love when we meet you. And we met you at the weekend at Wellfest with Rebecca. And that was an interesting gig. And I was a bit like a fish out of water, as it were, with all those people there dressed in their sporting attire and people really taking care of their shapes and looking after themselves. And I was a bit, my confidence was a bit shook walking around there, now I have to admit. But anyway, I do my own bit of exercise in my own way, and each to their own, isn't that it? So I'd like to say hi to the girls anyway, Rebecca and Louise, who are listening intently above in Maynooth to the first programme back. And it's great to know that you're listening, girls. And the song I've chosen, Rebecca, is from Padraig Jack. Do you remember him? Do you remember the night that we drove from Carrigaline all the way down to County Waterford, Kilmacow? We drove, good time, arrived at the venue. It was kind of peculiar that we didn't really see much of a crowd around the place. Anyway, we'd never heard. The place was almost black and dead, but it had gone out on social media. Neither of us, looked or checked to see if the gig was on or off or what time or were they advertising it. But anyway, we kind of stupidly drove all the way down to find that the gig had been pulled by the venue owners, and we were really looking forward to it, and it was kind of a night out for the two of us. But Padraig Jack was the guy anyway we're talking about that we went down to see, and he had come to our attention recently towards the back end of last season of Music of the Night, and one of his songs is called Making Sand Out Here, and it features, along with Padraig Jack,

Nicky Leighton Thomas. So, if you don't know the song, it's a lovely piece of music. Padraig Jack was very good to us because I know Rebecca and him spoke Oscuilge, and he's a Gaeilgeor, and Rebecca is an Irish teacher, and they communicated about the big mishap of us missing the gig. So he kept in touch with us, and he was a diamond, actually, and he was very, very helpful, and he offered to get us into his next gig, and the one we're sizing up is the one down in Ballycotton in the church, and that's in September. So if you're going to that gig, Padraig Jack, or if you haven't ever heard of him, I would suggest you look him up, and he's going to be so close to Cork in Ballycotton, and this song, I'm sure, will be part of the repertoire on the night. Girls, thanks for tuning in. We'll talk soon.

That's Ray LaMontagne. I'd hold you in my arms. A certain Alexa calls him Ray LaMontagne. I think I've got it right though. I'm not certain, but the song is called Hold You in My Arms, a really nice song. He's the guy that had a big hit with a song called Trouble. I'm sure you'd all recognize the voice. But that was his song called Hold You in My Arms. Right, just wanted to give you the final details of what happened in the Gaelic football. As I said earlier, the Cork Tipperary game went to extra time, sides level at full time. And the final score was Tipperary 20 points, Cork 2-17, which gives Cork a 3-point victory. Cork won actually with a late Joe Miskela goal. So Cork and Kerry reach the under 17 Munster final. Well done, the Rebels. Come on, the Rebels. Okay, I'm going to continue on with the music. And a guy I came across recently enough, and I liked his music. And there's a lot of research goes into programs like this, and we do take time out in our spare time to try and find new songs and new artists that you may not have heard before. And I'm kind of shooting in the dark a lot with these, because maybe there are people out there that are going to say, should we all know Robbie Hecht? I've heard of Robbie Hecht years and years and years ago. Maybe I'm just late to the party, but he's caught my attention anyway, and he has got my interest. And here's a nice song of his. It's called If I Were a River.

That's the bold Kerryman, Seamus Bagley, the late, late Seamus Bagley. And he collaborated there with Sharon Shannon and their version of the John Denver hit single called Any Song. If you've just tuned in, you're very, very welcome to Music of the Night with me, Norman Pratt. We're here until 10 o'clock this evening. I'd just like to remind you that this program will be repeated every Sunday evening between 8 p.m. and 10 p.m. So if you want to listen back, or if you didn't get a chance to listen to it, well, you'll get a second chance every Sunday between 8 and 10 o'clock. Now, there's a guy called Peter Bradley Adams, whose music and songs I've been familiar with for a number of years. But what I didn't know was that he formed a pop duo, and he called the band East Mountain South. It's a peculiar name, isn't it? East Mountain South. And he teamed up with a girl called Kat Malish Bode, and the duo released their one and only album in 2003. And as one does, and as they often do, they parted ways after the release of the album. So that was a short romance, musically speaking. But one track that really, really caught my attention was a song called Mark's Song from the album. And it's kind of a slow country style where Kat appears to be offering up a eulogy for a friend of hers called Mark, who never seemed to find peace while he was still alive. And there's a line in the song where it refers to in your Savior's arms. And she was always wishing him an eternity of joy and rest in your Savior's arms. The song is simply called Mark's Song. And, you know, we've looked at this song before and never got to play it actually the last time around. So I'm just trying to bring it up here on the system for us. And yeah, we're ready to go. Mark's Song, East Mountain South.

leave when the light goes.

just wanted to get the last ounce out of that song. That's Laura Elizabeth Hughes. She's from Dublin, but she's based in Cork somewhere. Not sure what part of Cork she's in. But that's a song called Pandemonium, and that is a beautiful, beautiful song. Can't wait. She's on the bucket list because I'm determined to get to see a concert of hers when she's next gigging in Cork or even somewhere down south. I definitely make a journey to go and see her. If you didn't get the name first time, it's Laura Elizabeth Hughes. Check her out. It's 25 minutes past nine, and if you just tuned in, you're listening to Music of the Night with me, Norman Pratt. And at this point in time, I'd like to give a big shout out to a good friend of mine, Brian Mulcahy. And Brian is listening tonight up in North Cork in Castletown Roach. Brian, thanks so much. Thanks a million for tuning in to the program. And it's great to know that people are tuning in and enjoying the music. As I say, this particular program is all about trying to get nice, easy listening music all together and to find some nice original stuff that you may not have heard of before. And we try to make it as easy listening as possible. Going back to Brian anyway, Brian is a big Rebels fan like myself. So we got one result right anyway tonight. Brian and the Rebels are into the Munster final against Kerry. And don't forget, on Friday night, the Cork Minor Hurlers are playing Waterford in the Munster final. I believe that's at 7:35 throw-in in Semple Stadium this coming Friday night. So I'd like, again, just to say thanks to Brian. And Brian is running a thriving business up in Grange. It's Mulcahy Skip Hire. You know when you need to skip and you... It's a very handy thing to have outside the front door when you just want to do a major clean out or when the builders are in. Well, Brian and his family business are the people that take care of all that kind of stuff. And with a name like Mulcahy, you can't miss it. Mulcahy Skipper. And they're good people and nice people. Thanks, Brian, for tuning in. So onwards we go. And the next particular piece of music is coming from a guy called Michael Johnson, and it's a cover of a well-known song, which is called This Night Won't Last Forever.

That's especially from my friend Brian Mulcahy. I hope you enjoyed that, Brian. And that was music from Michael Johnson. And This Night Won't Last Forever. It certainly won't, because we're into the final half hour of Music of the Night for this Monday. So we speed on. And I'd like to introduce you now to a band called Blue Rose Code, which basically is a Scottish singer-songwriter's name. His real name is Ross Wilson, but he formed this band called Blue Rose Code. He was born in Edinburgh, and he was raised, incidentally, by his grandparents in a council high-rise on Edinburgh's east side. And like a lot of young guys, I'd say, in the east side of Edinburgh, Wilson, like so many others, skipped school and endlessly listened to records into his teens. Then, of course, a lot of the young guys in that background can go astray, and of course he found drink and drugs. And in an effort to escape his troubled upbringing, he found little solace in anything other than the unholy trinity of Van Morrison, John Martin and Tom Waits. So his influences were very, very original and very clear, and they were kind of, the bar was raised high for him with those kind of influences. So there was no surprise he followed a successful music career and has no less than 6 studio albums to his name to date. He's a father of 2 and resides in Liverpool. And that brings me then to when he first made his big breakthrough. He went to the Celtic Connections Festival, which is a big festival in Scotland, and it takes place mainly in Glasgow. And the reason it holds very special significance for Ross Wilson is that 20 years ago, he kickstarted his own musical ambitions after a trip there to see no less a person and as a musician than John Martin. And speaking of that particular festival, myself and Niamh wanted to go and see a singer that will feature in the programme here very, very shortly, a guy called John Smith. Now, John Smith has been a regular in Cork, and he's played in Collins and Barrack Street, and he's played out in the White Horse and Ballincollig and a few other places. But John Smith is no stranger to Cork guys. And but John Smith and him were basically, they toured together, and they both then embarked on very, very successful careers. So I'd like to introduce you now to this band, Blue Rose Code. And in this particular track, Blue Rose Code, they collaborated with one of my favorite singers, who is Beth Nielsen Chapman. And this is a gorgeous song. It's called Over the Fields for John. Have a listen to this.

That's Blue Rose Code and Over the Fields for John. It's a gorgeous song. And I mentioned in the introduction to that the Celtic Connections Festival in Glasgow, and Niamh and myself went along to that late last year, and lo and behold, we went to see Celtic play, and we also went to see the Celtic Connections, and John Smith was there. This is the said same John Smith. Love his music. You're going to hear a lot more of him in this series. This is a lovely track called Far Too Good.

Lovely, lovely, lovely. Music from John Smith, Far Too Good. You'll see and hear a lot more of him during the course of 2025, and you'll hear a lot more of him on my programme as well. He does the circuit in Ireland. Watch out, John Smith, you can't miss him. Go and see him if you can. As I said, I saw him with Niamh in the Celtic Connections Festival in Glasgow, and he was, oh, class. Really good, really good. Okay, Dorothy Snowden Williams, otherwise known as Dar Williams, is an American pop folk singer-songwriter from Mount Kisco in New York. She's 58 years of age, I should say. And her biggest hit, remember this? When I was a boy. Do you remember that song? When I was a boy. She took tours regularly with Mary Chapin Carpenter, Patti Griffin, Sean Colvin, Joan Baez, and Katie Curtis. Her parents called her Darcy, but of course, like every other name in the States, they usually get shortened. So she became known as Dar for Darcy. And the last name I mentioned there was Katie Curtis, who's 59 from Boston. And at 15, she was playing drums. And in her late, I just want to mention this, in her late teens, she actually sat in with the band Foreigner on the song I Want to Know What Love Is. Imagine that at 15 and in her late teens doing that. So she's obviously very talented, and she recorded her first album in 1989. And to date, she has released no less than 13 albums. Her songs have featured in programs like Alias, a series like Alias, I should say, Dawson's Creek, Grey's Anatomy, and Chicago Hope. So I'm going to play two tracks, one after another. First one from Dar Williams. We just get that lined up now. And it's not to be confused with the Frank and Waters song, After All, but it is called After All. And the track from Katie Curtis is called Troubled Mind. So the two of them are back to back right here on Music of the Night.

Now I'd like to play the next piece of music for my dear friend Phil, who has to endure every Monday. She's down at my place. Me asking her, Phil, what do you think of that song? Phil, do you like that one? Do you think that one would get on the playlist? What do you think, Phil? What do you think? And she's brilliant. She's got a great ear for music and harmonies, and she knows her stuff. And quite a number of songs get on the playlist only because of Phil. So thanks, Phil, for that. You're a diamond, and love your company every second Monday.

She learned cello, piano and flute as a child, and it was here she developed her love of classical music. So there's no big surprise in that. She came from a very, very musical background. But unfortunately, at 17, listen to this, she was involved in a serious car crash and suffered severe whiplash, which left her with chronic pain to deal with. I won't go into the details because we haven't time of filling in the gaps of what happened to her then. But it goes just on to say that she had a very, very, and still has a very successful touring career, and especially out in Australia, where she now resides. The genre of her music, which is one I'm trying to get myself familiar with as well, is indie rock. And it's very kind of acoustic-y indie rock. So her name is Emily Maguire, as we were saying. And here's a lovely song. It's our third last song of the evening. It's called Start Over Again.

you like it? She's good. She's Emily Maguire, and that's a song called Start Over Again. And I promise we will play more of her in the series of Music of the Night. Don't forget, the program repeats every Sunday from 8 on until 10 in the evening. That's Music of the Night. This program will repeat on Sunday night from 8 until 10 o'clock. Right then, I did say we will have three songs left, but in actual fact, this will have to be the last one because time is moving on. Here's a singer from

Israel, of all places. Her name is Rosie Golan. And appropriately, the song is called Been a Long Day. I hope you enjoyed all the music. Thanks to everyone who contributed, to Rebecca, to Louise, to Niamh, to Brian Mull, Phil, Claire Jones, and the station manager, Donal Quinlan. Talk to you next Monday. Bye for now.

which condemns me to wallow in blood, has also denied me the joys of the flesh. This face the infection

0: and welcome to Live Well, Be Well, a wellness show where we explore diverse ways to boost health, well-being and connection. Breathe, thrive and feel alive. My name is Deborah from Be Well with Deborah. I'm a wellness coach, a laughter yoga teacher and your show host for today. The purpose of the show is to inspire and educate as we explore the many paths to wellness together. Creating community and connection is vital for true wellness, and here we have the opportunity to listen to those doing incredible work in the wellness field, as well as individuals with inspiring personal stories of their own wellness journey. Creating community and connection is vital for true wellness, and my hope is that the insights and experiences shared here bring you inspiration, encouragement and hope, especially if you or your loved ones are facing any challenges on your own wellness journey. Before I introduce my guests today, I would like to give out two numbers for helplines if anyone is affected or has been affected by the topics that we'll be covering and discussing today. Some very, very sensitive but well-needed discussions in and around the area of suicide and suicide prevention. The first number I'm going to give out is PETA. It provides a range of services nationally to people who are experiencing thoughts of suicide and those who engage in self-harm and those who are bereaved by suicide. Services are provided free of charge and there's no referral needed. The number for PETA is 021-439-533-32. And the other number is for the Mental Health HSE Support Service, which is 1-800-11-18-88. So my guest that I'm going to have on today, which I'm really excited to explore and talk with today, is Karen O'Sullivan. Karen is a first aid medical technician. She also is trained in manual handling and a mental health first aid instructor. She's also a suicide first aider and a medical emergency medical technician. She's deeply committed to mental health awareness and suicide prevention. Her career began in the pharmaceutical industry as a chemist, and she later expanded into the academic research, lecturing, tutoring, and also being a great advocacy for the STEM. She has shared her journey publicly through GOSHKA, which is the President Award, and she inspires others to reach their full potential. Driven by a love of adventure, Karen embraces life fully, whether through acting, photography, or endurance running, or her passion for the sea. With three legs of the Camino behind her, she believes that life is not about the destination, but all about the journey. Her true calling lies in motivating others, showing with the right mindset, even closed doors can lead to powerful new beginnings. Welcome, Karen. It's a pleasure to have you on the show.
1: Thanks so much, Deborah, for having me here. I'm just delighted to be here today.
0: Brilliant. How are you feeling today?
1: Yeah, I'm feeling great today. Yeah, I'm off for the weekend, so it's fantastic.
0: Oh, lovely. Yeah, hopefully now the weather will perk up a little bit. It's been a bit rainy and mixed weather. So, Karen, your professional journey began as a chemist in the pharmaceutical industry, and it involved into academia with a really strong focus on research, and I can imagine it was very intellectually focused and very like mindset focused. What inspires your transition from such professional fields then into being a suicide first aider and also a mental health first aider instructor? What motivated that shift from emergency care from lab into emergency care and mental health education?
1: Yeah, no, it's a very good question, Deborah. And it's one actually, I suppose, that I've reflected on myself for a period of time as well. But to be honest, it was sort of a gradual and a natural approach, like I suppose, for me to go from one to the other as well. When I was working in pharmaceutical industry and in the academic environment, I decided to, as you were mentioning there, take on the President's Award. As part of the President's Award, there is an aspect that you do for voluntary and for skill. So I was always interested in learning some first aid. So I went in, did the absolute basic course that I could do, fell in love with it, joined one of the voluntary organisations as well. So went out covering events and all that. And before it, I suppose, with the lecturing, with the teaching side, I've always had an interest, you know, a keen interest in teaching. And I believe that, you know, life for life, really, I suppose it's learning is a lifelong process. Every day is a learning for me, right? So from that and getting in then as well and going up the levels with my interest, becoming an emergency medical technician and working within private ambulance. So there was opportunity to expand and do instructing courses in general first aid. So I did a few of those courses, but I've always been drawn as well, I feel, just to advocate for mental health. So I went into that field as well, because it's just one of my passions. And from there, I guess, I stemmed into the suicide first aider side as well, because I believe it's so important. And do you know what? We don't know who can be impacted by it, but just to get the awareness out there and to help.
0: Yeah, thank you for sharing that. That sounds like a really interesting transition. And you speak of being a suicide first aider, which is so, so important and such courageous work. Well done, Karen. For those who may not know, what does that role involve?
1: Yeah, no, that's a really good question there as well. What I'm going to say is there is a global organisation known as LivingWorks, LivingWork Networks, livingwork.net, if you go down that road. So it's globally recognised as qualification. What I'm going to say is in Ireland, through the Health Service Executive, there is actually availability for everyone to take on the course, be it somebody who's involved in the mental health profession, somebody who's been bereaved by suicide, somebody who just has an interest or wants to get involved. And it's, you know what, it's really accessible. It's one of the courses that's offered for free. So what they do, just to give a background on what it would entail as well, initially there is a safe talk. And what that is, right, it's suicide awareness or alertness for everyone, basically. And it's a half day workshop. So they recommend that one's done first. So I would have done that myself. And what that is recognizing somebody might be in suicidal distress and knowing, you know, where to send them for help. The other course, which I did, the suicide first aider one, ASSIST is what it's known as. So again, that's applied suicide intervention skills training is what it's known as. It's a 2-day course. It goes into a lot more depth, to be honest. So going in there mindful about it. It is challenging. It's fantastic to know. But it's also taking on the level of interventions as well, and helping somebody who is, you know, going through suicidal, stuff at the time, and knowing when, you know, being there with them, sitting with them, helping them, and also going to the level, if we believe somebody's in immediate danger, you know, calling emergency services as well. But yeah, that's what it entails.
0: Mm. And when you speak then of, like, say, somebody that might be going through that, what would be some signs that people would notice? Because some people might be acting quite normal, or they might act that they're fine, but like with your training and your experience, is there any like signs or little things that people close to them, or even like people like in their community, that might notice, you know?
1: Yeah, and that's absolutely so true, Deborah, there. I mean, literally some people like will appear to be fine, they'll put on the smile or the mask metaphorically and, oh sure, I'm grand. On the outside they look happy, they appear fine. On the inside, they're going through, you know, internal turmoil, I suppose, really, just a lot. So it might be some subtle things. We might notice, like, some, you know, behavioural changes, change in routines, physical changes, whatever the case is. But I suppose to give you an example there, somebody who, like, all of a sudden, they're, you know, they're oversleeping, they're not getting enough sleep, they're just saying, oh, I didn't sleep that well, I'm tired. It's becoming more of a consistent pattern for them as well. They're not eating, really. They're overeating, maybe, on the other side of it. Somebody's, as I was saying, really tired. But now they're just a bit more restless, I suppose, agitated, more reactive simply as well. Not quite themselves, but I suppose a key thing, and it wouldn't always be as obvious, but if somebody's talking sort of, oh, you know, why bother? Or, oh, it's hopeless, what's the point? You know, hopelessness, definitely be an alarm bell as well. And again, I suppose from the likes of social media, if somebody's online 24/7, you know, posting at random times, or on the other side of the fence, have they become, you know, increasingly isolated, cancelling plans at last minute, that sort of way, becoming consistently late, no interest in what they were passionate about before. So there's a few different things. And it's not to say necessarily that somebody's going through, you know, suicidal crisis at the time, but there can be other things going on. But to be aware of it and having that chat with them is so important, you know, as well, I would say.
0: Brilliant. Yeah, there's I would have been aware of some of the, I suppose, signs and symptoms of like that you mentioned, but even things there that you pointed out that I wouldn't have ever thought, like up late, being on social media, posting. There's some really, really good points there as well that I'm learning too as well. So thank you for sharing that. In terms of somebody then that is noticing these changes in their loved ones, how can they best approach them in conversation? Because it's such a delicate area. How can you best advise people to open up and approach these type of conversations?
1: Yeah, I mean, I suppose from a work side or from a community side, if somebody's involved in something, you might go to a line manager or somebody who's potentially trained as a mental health first aider as well and say, look, this is what's going on. How would you best advise? Or I'm concerned about someone, you know, if you notice changes in the work environment or somewhere. But if it's somebody close to you, friend, family member, anything else like that, and I know it's a difficult conversation to have, it's going to feel uneasy at the beginning, but it might be the level of, look, I noticed you weren't quite yourself at the moment. I feel there's something going on. I'm here for you. You know, look, I noticed you weren't quite yourself, as I said. I'm here if you need to talk. And it might be dismissive and all that, depending. If we're really concerned about, you know, the topic of, we'd say, suicide, the assist course would have told us to say, and it's as direct as, are you thinking of suicide right now? And it's to get that message out there. But it's also to, you know, it's not so much they'll go off and do it. It's more to realise that there's a safe place for them to actually, you know, feel safe and chat about it, as opposed to being isolated and feeling they can't get that help as well, is what I would say, yeah. And just sit with them. I mean, we're not going to be, you know, absolutely, it's non-judgmental. It's just an honest, real conversation, and just being there and actively listening and supporting them. That can help. Also having somebody there for them, making sure they're not on their own. Signposting, as you said, likes of organisations like the Samaritans and all the rest of them are out there as well. Fantastic organisations. And if we do believe they're in immediate danger, again, going down the road of emergency services for their own safety.
0: Brilliant. Yeah. There's some really, really good points. Thank you for sharing. Nice. And you seem very passionate. You're a great advocate for the mental health and suicide awareness. And I'm curious, like, do you have a personal story, or is there a personal connection or a draw there for why you feel the way you do?
1: Yeah, no, that's a deep question. And unfortunately, there was. And I believe myself and a lot of other people out there have been impacted by suicide. Either somebody's going through their own suicidal thoughts, or maybe they've acted on it, or bereavement, or they know somebody as well who, unfortunately, who's died by suicide. So for myself, back in 2022, a very dear friend of mine died by suicide. So to be honest, I mean, like any grief, there's a lot going on. It was overwhelming at the time, went through all the emotions. And there was the question at the back of my mind, you know, what if only this? Mm. And look, things happen the way they do. But, you know, it's understandable. It's normal to question it. From all of this, I decided to bring some positivity to it as best I could eventually as well. And I decided, look, it's really important to raise awareness around mental health and suicide prevention. So I dived right in eventually and just really wanted to get the message out there for people as well, to honour my friend's memory, but also to help others who are going through things. And, you know, I'd like to think if I, in some way, shape or form, even just the tiniest piece can help in saving someone's life, it makes it all worthwhile as well. Yeah.
0: Okay. Yeah, that sounds like a very, like, heartbreaking but, like, touching story. So thank you so much for sharing that for me. So we're going to go for a small little break now, and when we come back, we'll touch in a bit more.

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4: Hello and welcome back to Live Well, Be Well, a wellness show where we explore diverse ways to boost health, well-being and connection, breathe, thrive and feel alive. My name is Deborah and I'm talking today with Karen O'Sullivan, where we've been talking all about suicide and suicide prevention. I'm going to give out the number for PAESA again, which is 021 439 533 3332, and for the HSE Mental Health Support Services it's 1-800-11-18-88. So before we went to break there, we were talking about ways that we could look out for others if we felt that they might be acting fine, but maybe they might be having like difficulties and thinking of perhaps even suicidal ideations. And Karen, I'm really curious, you as a suicide first aider and also a previous mental health technician, what, like how can us as individuals and as society, how can we be more informed and what can we do better as a society in and around this topic?
5: Yeah, and that's a very good question, Deborah. So I suppose, generally speaking, be it individual and society, really, unfortunately, there is still a stigmatism around both mental health and suicide. So I suppose getting word out there, generally speaking, and, you know, getting rid of this silence that's associated with it. Like PAESA now do the Darkness into Light awareness walk and other events annually as well, which is one of the things, but we can actively do other things as well. So as a society, really, I suppose, you know, getting more education out there, getting more training, which is what I like to do actually from the mental health first aid courses. It's just so important, be it in the communities, if someone's in sports or, you know, other community groups as well. Getting that information out there, getting people trained, it's so important. And making, I suppose, the mental health services more accessible for people as well. And so people are, you know, feeling not isolated, feeling it's okay to get help, which it absolutely is, feeling they can, that they'll be heard and helped as well. And definitely, I believe personally, I mean, I know I, you know, teach people CPR and basic first aid courses in general, so treating physical injuries and all that. But I believe that mental health first aid really should be out there as much as, you know, your general first aid courses. I really do.
4: Brilliant. Yeah, it's definitely needed, like in these times as well. Would you feel that to have more of it, even to have it in more like colleges, communities, even secondary schools, like to really bring it in to make everyone super awareness?
5: Absolutely.
4: Yeah.
5: The more awareness about it, it gets rid of the stigma around it as well, because, you know, it can be a bit of a taboo topic as well, and like it shouldn't be. I think we should just get more comfortable chatting about it and getting that awareness out there so that people do feel they can approach and get help.
4: Yeah, definitely. And then people wouldn't feel as isolated as well, and that they could speak up and get help. Yeah, fantastic.
5: Absolutely.
4: So I can imagine, you know, being in the work and doing the role that you are, that it could be quite draining on the mind, the body, especially when you're very passionate about it and you've had your own personal connection to that happened as well in your family, or not in your family, but in your circle, like your close circle. I'm curious, what do you do then to be able to recuperate? What do you do to be able to fill your own cup up?
5: Yeah, no, it's a good question. I mean, I do try to give 100%, and I suppose you can only give from where you're at time, so it's so true. So in order to recharge, there's a few things I'll do. I'll try to improve on my boundaries and get more of a work-life balance, but sometimes, yeah, I'll take on a lot, I suppose. So what I do on at least a weekly basis, being honest, what works well for me is just getting outside, getting in nature, and most specifically for me, it's like getting out in that outdoor sauna, getting into the sea, as I like to call it, vitamin C. So, you know, the contrast from the hot to cold, honestly, the amount of benefits there are, right, from a physical side, from a mental side, spiritually, it just resets. And there is science there even to back it up. Muscle relaxation, you're releasing the happy hormones, the endorphins. And to me, honestly, if I have had a busy or a stressful week, I'll feel better. It'll reset me. If I've had a good week, I feel better still. So that's what really works for me. And outside of it, a bit of exercise, the autumn round, maybe if I get some travel in, I find, you know, I'll, you know, connect in different ways with things as well. But definitely the sea and the sauna would be the key thing for me, 100%. Yeah.
4: Brilliant. So getting the body moving, getting out in nature, mm-hmm. yeah, getting the energy flowing within your system. You speak of travel, and I know you've done the Camino. Have you done that 3 times?
5: That's right. Yeah, I've done a few legs of it.
4: Yeah, would you like to share about how the Camino was? Because I've heard that people do it for different reasons, but it can be a very enriching, it can be a very emotional, it can be a very like spiritual journey. And I'm curious to know how your journey on the Camino has been for you.
5: All I can say is absolutely incredible. I've, as I say, done 3 legs. The 3 legs were different. One was more a coastal route. The first one was challenging because it was the first one I ever, embarked on doing. And it was sort of more in a wilderness setting. And the other one I did, the middle one actually, went into the main hub, if you will, Santiago de Compostela. Going in there, it was busier, it was powerful. You could sense, like as you were saying, be it from a spiritual side and all of it, you could sense that lovely energy as well going in. But for me, it wasn't actually about the bigger parts or the big wins. People I went on Camino with the first year in particular were really good friends now as well. So people who were total strangers to begin with, we've just connected. And to actually have that, to have the real honest conversations, I mean, it's small things that really mean so much. To connect with nature. So I've connected with myself, done some healings, grounded, you know, just slow down and to breathe, and the simple things, the sunsets, the sunrises, all those things really is what it was for me. And noticing how people from all walks of life, how even though we're, you know, disconnected in one sense, seeming so far away, but actually having the real conversations and realizing we're actually all quite connected and people all have their own journey, what they're going through, and to share it. But yeah, and then of course there was the laughs, there was the blisters as well.
4: I've heard of the blisters. I've had a few friends who've done the Camino as well, and yeah, they've all had the blisters.
5: But yeah, no, it's been incredible in every walk of it, literally. Yeah, it's been
4: fantastic. Really good. Yeah, I hear you there really touching about the connection and how powerful that is, connected to nature, connected to the sun, connected to the people, no matter what nationality they are. And you mentioned as well about the journey, that it's more about the journey and not the destination. Can you share more about what that means for you and maybe some experience that you've had that's really shown you it's about the journey?
5: Yeah, and I mean, honestly, again, for me, I suppose at the beginning, it's thinking, oh, I have to walk 24 kilometres. How am I going to do it? But it's like anything. And I mean, literally, metaphorically, putting one foot in front of the other and just walking along. And I suppose for me with the journey, because first I thought I have to get from A to B to C to D, and that was like what all walks of life for me before. And maybe being there but not fully being present in the moment, I feel that with Camino and with the journey in general in life, just taking that time to ground, to earth, to just be present. Now that could start off with like a nice cup of coffee or tea in the morning and just really, you know, being connected with it, you know, tasting it, smelling it, all the rest of it. But again, just stopping, breathing, having the food stops as well on the Camino, but just having the real conversations with people and being quiet, because friends of mine will tell me, oh, she chats away. I do, but I do have quiet time as well, which is apparently strange for me. But yeah, it's absolutely just being present. Yeah.
4: Oh, fantastic. Yeah, I can imagine that it was a beautiful trip on many, many different ways. And if somebody was listening now in this moment and they were feeling really stuck and quite down and quite hopeless, from your experience and from your heart, what information, what guidance would you love to share with them right now?
5: Okay, so if somebody was really going through a tough time and feeling stuck, I would say your feelings are real, they're valid. Honestly, it's okay to not be okay for a time. And it can be quite challenging and difficult for you at the time, I get that. You know, but you're not alone. And I suppose it's just having a glimmer of hope, trying to reach out to get help, which is a very challenging step, but there is resources out there. Instead of acting on anything, you know, just ground and do a little bit of breath work, sleep on it maybe as well. You know, I suppose really there are people out there, and you mightn't really believe it at the time from where you're at, I get it, but there really are people out there who do want to help and who do truly care as well. And taking that first step and getting that help can be key for you as well. I mean, what I'm going to say is there is loved ones, there's people out who do care, as I said, but you matter, your story matters, and, you know, please do get help if you need it. I mean, do. That's what it's there for.
4: Yeah, it seems to be, from what I'm hearing, and just even the people that I've spoken to before that have gone through really tough, challenging times, that in that moment, they feel, number one, just super isolated, and that people just won't get them. And sometimes there's no way out. So in your experience and from your work, you do feel that there is help out there and that there is people that care for them.
5: Absolutely, there is. And if somebody's going through a challenging time and they're deeper into it, it's hard to believe that from where they're at. But definitely there is help out there and people do care as well. I mean, to see the aftermath can be quite daunting as well. But, you know, if they could just sit with it, and time, you know, things do change and times can get better. It does pass. It's, you know, tough to believe that at the time, but honestly, it does as well if you stick with it.
4: Yeah.
5: You
4: know? And if there was anyone listening now, say that, like, loved ones of somebody that has transitioned, is there any words or is there anything that comes to your mind or from your heart that you can say for the people that are still here?
5: Yeah. Be gentle with yourselves. You know, any grief is going to be a lifelong journey. You know, it comes in waves and troughs. Do be gentle with yourself. And it's, I know the question can be there, you know, what if? But it's even if. I mean, we've done what we can do from where we're all at the time. And I know it's maybe a bittersweet situation to sort of deal with in that sense by any means. But please be gentle with yourself. And on that, actually, there is groups out there as well. HUG is what it's called, actually. Mm. And it's for people who've actually been bereaved by suicide as well. They do group settings for people, and it can be quite good. I've actually attended one or two of those as well as Pieta's bereavement counselling myself at the time. So from a personal side as well, I will say, you know, that can help as well. But just be gentle with yourself, and maybe honouring their loved one's memory as well. Like, a few of us will celebrate, you know, a good event that would we'd associate with our friend as well, which I think is, it's lovely. It's just so important to have that. And yeah, I mean, I know the memories are there, you know, and it just shows, I suppose, the amount of love that was there.
4: Yeah, and the love is always to the present.
5: 100%.
4: And moving forward then, say, speaking with yourself and, like, in the next couple of weeks and months and stuff, what do you have coming up? Do you have any, like, events or any really, like, uplifting things happening for you that you'd like to share right now?
5: Yeah, no, absolutely. I'm hoping to get a few things into the pipeline, a few surprises out there. But being honest, one of my main drives now in the next while is to really get more, you know, intro courses to mental health first aid into the general community. So if anybody is interested in it, absolutely, you know, do get on to me, we'll say about it. Outside of that, a bit of collaborative work as well to bring more of a holistic approach to mental health, to incorporate the likes of mindfulness, you know, with other aspects as well, be it exercise, mindfulness, nutrition aspects. And yeah, just really put that out there, and maybe an outdoor event with potentially a sauna in the sea as well. I like to think it's obligatory, but, you know, it's optional, of course. What can I say?
4: Fantastic. Yeah, they are some really good health benefits you were sharing there about the sauna and the cold water, which is fantastic. If somebody was listening and they wanted to get in touch or reach out to you, how can they go about doing that?
5: Yeah, no, absolutely. Through any of my social media platforms. So on LinkedIn, I'm under my own name, Karen O'Sullivan. On Facebook, also Karen O'Sullivan, or Karen O'Sullivan Photography, an amateur photography page. On Instagram, Karen O'Sullivan Photography, or Karen_smile_OS as well on Instagram. On TikTok. I don't know, I'm thinking of TikTok, so can I say TikTok, right? I'm not making a new platform, is there? On that, I'm under @CarAwesomeO.
4: Awesome.
5: Yeah, awesome, I like to think so. And yeah, they're the main social media platforms as well. I think that's everything, really. And oh yeah, on X, I'm under @KarenBO'Sullivan.
4: So, brilliant. Yeah. Thank you so much, Karen. It's been an absolute pleasure to have you on the show. Thank you so much for coming on. A lot of food for thought, a lot of heartwarming stories, and a lot of, Yeah, really good personal insights. So thank you so much for sharing. Next week, we're going to be back and I'll have Juror James McCann. He's a youth project coordinator. So we'll be talking all things teens, teens' mental health and how to guide them through the tough, challenging times in their life. It's been an absolute pleasure. Until next time, be well, Deborah.
6: 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You're listening to The People Effect, where we believe the power to create change lives in everyone. From boardrooms to community halls, we've seen it again and again. When people connect with purpose, magic happens. You already have everything you need to make a difference. This show is just here to remind you of that.
7: So today's episode is about compassion in action and creating spaces where joy, safety, and belonging are possible for everyone. We're shining a light on LCP, Love and Care for People. 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Later, we'll be joined by Inni and Victoria. So we've got two Victorias in the studio today. They're both representatives from LCP, and they'll share how their work is helping people experience the dignity, laughter, and community that should be part of everyday life. So don't go anywhere. The People Effect starts with you.

0: 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And today we're turning our focus to the people working behind the scenes to create brighter futures, especially for those who often go unseen or unheard.
1: LCP, Love and Care for People, is a registered charity based in Ireland. They offer a safe and supportive environment where women and young people, particularly those living in hardship, socially excluded or recovering from abuse, can experience healing, hope and happiness. Their work reminds us that care isn't just something we offer in crisis, it's something we build into our everyday.
0: Through a combination of outreach, advocacy and hands-on support, LCP is creating a sense of belonging for people who really need it most. It's about meeting people where they're at and helping them remember their worth.
1: We are so pleased to welcome our guests today, Ini Asanga and Victoria as well, who is... So Ini Asanga, you're the Peace Commissioner, and Victoria, you're the Project Coordinator, is that right?
2: Yeah.
1: Fantastic. Thank you so much for joining us from Love and Care for the People. And it's really important for us to bring people like yourselves, because we're called the People Effect, so you literally have that within your title. So thank you so much. So I suppose for our listeners, to start us off, to get them connected to you, tell us a little bit about yourself and how you came to be more involved with LCP.
2: Victoria, Natalie, thank you so very much for having us. We are very, very happy to be here, and we feel very, very privileged, you know, to be on your show. So thank you very much for the platform. I suppose Love and Care for People actually started as an informal group of young people many, many years ago, probably now like 24 years ago. You know, at the time we were like, I was part of a group of women, which I started. I started a women's group because I was a young mom. You know, I didn't know how to be a mom. I didn't know what to do. I had absolutely no clue whatsoever, and I was so far away from home, do you know? Yeah. Like, and just having a sense of community and not feeling lonely or left out or in isolation, do you know? Like, because you're in a new community, you find yourself in a new country, and you don't know how to even leave, do you know? Like, so
1: yeah,
2: we were just a group of moms with young babies that met regularly. And then our kids started school, and then we started hearing things when they come back from home. You know, it was like culture shock for the kids. You know, am I African? Am I Irish? Who am I? So it was about like that kind of identity. Do you know, like a lot of them really, really struggled with that, you know, and then there were experiences of racism and things like that, you know. So we... And obviously, like, you know, you also had, on the other hand, people in international protection, and that is a story of its own, like, do you know? But it was a combination of factors. And, you know, we just said to ourselves that, you know, we wanted something concrete, something solid, because we'd been meeting as an informal group. And it was not until 20, if I'm not mistaken now, I think it wasn't until 2014 we actually registered as an organization. And the reason we did that was because, I think it was 2014 we registered as an organization. But in 2013, I was visiting a family in a direct provision center in Cork. And there was the advert of, the Frozen, you know, Frozen came up. And my daughter, my daughter ran up to me and said, "Oh, mom, can you bring me to the cinema? Can I go see that movie?" And I goes, "Okay, yes, yes, yes." You know, I just said yes. And, you know, the family I was visiting had two kids. And the senior boy came to me and said, "Oh, aunt, when you're bringing your daughter," she mentioned my daughter's name, he mentioned my daughter's name, obviously. He said, "When you're bringing your daughter, can I come with you?" And I said, "Of course, yes, why not?" You know, and the kids left us, you know, they went on their way and they were playing. And then it was the mom of the child that asked me, "Ini, what is a cinema?" And I was shocked because I could not believe that, you know, she would ask that question. I was genuinely shocked. And I was like, "Are you for real? You don't know what a cinema is?" And she said, "Yes, of course. I don't know. If I knew, I wouldn't be asking." You know, and it made me feel so emotional. It was a few days to Christmas as well. So I explained what a cinema was, and she was like, "Oh, she's never been, she would love to go." And I was like, "Okay." So on our way going back home, I was just kind of thinking in my head, oh my God, this case, I've never been to the cinema. Obviously, if the lady doesn't know what a cinema is, there are lots of people in the same shoe, like, you know. And then I said to myself, you know what, Ine, this year, no Christmas presents for my children. I am going to bring all the kids in that center to the cinema. I didn't know how I was going to do it. I didn't know how much it would cost me, but that was what I felt like doing.
1: Yeah.
2: Do you know? And at the time, I was also a member of a drama group in the city. Mm-hmm. And then when we were meeting, I spoke to my artistic director at the time and I told him what I intended to do. And he goes, Ine, do you know this is a very big responsibility? And I said, I don't care how big it is. You know, I just want to do it. And he goes, okay, if you want to do it, I'm going to back you up. And he said to me, but you need to set up a GoFundMe. And I goes, what is a GoFundMe? Because I never heard of that as well. Like, you know, and he goes, oh, it's a page you create online. And then people, you tell people what you want to do and then they would donate to it. And I goes, like, no, I don't want that. And he goes, Ine, it's going to cost. Then he said to me, have you actually even thought how much it will cost you? And I goes, no. Then I said to him, you know what, I will go do my research, you know, and I will come up with a budget and I will know how much I actually need. And he goes, okay, that's where you need to start from, you know. And, you know, I went off, I was ringing different cinemas, and then I called the center and I was asking how many kids and the ages of the children. And obviously I heard something about children to child ratio and I was like, oh my God, Ine, what have you gotten yourself into? Like, because I didn't think of all of this. Do you know? Like, yeah. And then, you know, I went back to him. I said, do you know what, John, it's going to cost X amount. And he goes, are you sure? I said, yes, because I did my costing. We need to hire a bus to bring the kids from the place to Malo, because that was the closest cinema to them, you know. And then we thought of popcorn and drinks and blah, blah, blah. And he goes, okay, he's going to set up the page. And then he did. And, you know, he said to me, Ine, now you need to share. And I was, share with who? What? Where? You know? And he goes, okay, I'll help you. But he did all of that anyways. And I was also sharing. And, I, you know, we had the women's group. So they were very interested. And it was a hands-on thing because people were just donating from everywhere. And, you know, one day I was like, he said, then he called me, said, Ine, have you seen what is going on with the page? I goes, no, John, I don't know. I don't know anything about the page. And he gave me the login details and he said, Ine, go look. People are actually donating. And then when I looked, I said, John, no, we have to stop because I only wanted a certain amount of money, but we had gone past that. Yeah. And I said, no, close the page. I don't want any more. Like, you know, we have enough. And, you know, we brought the kids to the cinema. It was the best thing ever. I tell you, it was the most, it was like I was high on something. I was high on joy. It was so emotional for me. It was the most amazing thing I have ever, ever done.
1: Aww.
2: You know, and just to see the joy on the faces of those children, it got, there was something, it triggered something in me. And I said, you know what, I don't want to stop this.
1: Yeah.
2: You know, I want to continue. But remember I said, we raised more than what we needed.
1: Mm-hmm.
2: So I said, okay, now with this money we have left, what can we do, you know, with the women? And, you know, we came up with the idea to buy presents and wrap them, you know, and give to the children in the center, which we did, but we still had money left. And I goes, okay, we still have X amount left. And I said, you know what? The younger kids didn't actually get to go to the cinema because they wouldn't sit, like, you know. But they have the indoor play center in Malo as well. So I rang them up, we booked the place, and they went. So that was all the money gone. But, you know, it was the most amazing thing I've ever done. But since we did that and it was a success, I said, you know what, Ine? This is what I want to do for the rest of my life. You know, I want to be someone that brings joy to people that least expect it. You know, like when you kind of feel unseen and then someone takes an interest in you, I think it's just beautiful because everyone is valued. Everyone is important. Mm-hmm. Everyone should know they are seen, they are heard, and that their voice matters. You know, and this for me is why we created Love and Care for People. Do you know, like, and here we are today, many years on. But obviously we have evolved because now we have more programs, we have more services, and we're a registered charity now. So it's taken us many years, but we are here now. And I don't think I will be. I will do anything else because this is the part I have chosen, and this is where I'll be for the rest of my life. Do you know, like,
0: yeah. I can really hear your passion, which is amazing, and like the courage that you had to just kind of start that group. And we find with the People Effect, it takes an idea, a conversation, and just someone stepping out the comfort zone and really finding something that they truly believe in. And even though like all the logistics and the money wasn't there, you had the drive and the ambition to be like, no, this needs to happen, and it needs to happen like before Christmas.
2: Yeah.
0: And even just to kind of hear your story, something that I noticed from like our show is how we can kind of take things for granted, you know,
1: like the cinema.
2: Mm. You know, like, yeah,
0: it's absolutely wild. And I just think that the work that you're doing and the lives that you're changing is incredible, and we're absolutely delighted to learn even more about it, and for our listeners to learn more about it.
2: Thank you.
0: To go to yourself, Victoria, I mean, to have someone like this to look up to and be a part of, what is it that you do in Love and Care for People?
3: Hi everyone. So my name is Victoria. It's really nice to be on the show. Thank you so much for having me. So I suppose more recently, my role in Love and Care for People is I'm a project manager for the Youth Rule. Youth Rule is a non-government organization. It's a separate entity to Love and Care for People. And so they do a lot of work with youths, specifically youths of people of African descent who have, you know, less opportunity than we would like to see them having. You know, people that come from direct provision, migrants, children like that, that we want to give the opportunity that every child should have. And so a lot of my work is with the young people, with the youths. I suppose how I kind of got into this, obviously having a mother that's in the field, it's a huge blessing for me.
0: Mm.
3: And, you know, growing up, I suppose having that sort of, you know, that person to look up to, that inspiration, it really did, you know, strike a light in my heart. You know, whenever I go, and I, my mom would take me places when I was younger, and I didn't really know where we were going or what sort of thing was happening, but I knew that, you know, this was what she was doing, and being able to watch that, definitely that's where my kind of passion for this type of stuff came from. And so I do remember that Christmas. That was a huge Christmas for me, because it was a different Christmas. It was nothing like I've ever seen before, and I was like maybe around 7, so I didn't really understand what was going on. And she said, like, this year you won't have presents. And I said, Mum, what do you mean I won't have a really Christmas? And she said, there are people that need help, and I want you to learn from this. And so I remember really, really strongly, we went to the cinema, and there was a huge group of people, and I thought, this is absolutely insane. I have no idea who these people are, and why is this going on? And so, you know, we went to the cinema that day, and just seeing the amount of people there and the smile on their faces, it was absolutely heartwarming.
0: Mm.
3: And I thought, Mom, like, you're a superwoman. Like, this is amazing. And the way they were so, I had obviously been to the cinema before, and the way they were so excited to be in the cinema, I was like, this is crazy. Why are they so excited to be in the movies? Like, it's a very common thing. And to them, it wasn't so common. And they were like, Princess, you're so lucky, and Princess this. And that's when I kind of realized maybe I was taking a lot of things for granted.
0: Yeah.
3: You know, and so I said, Mom, you can keep my pocket money for this week and next week even, and maybe the week after. We'll see about the week after though. and it just struck something in me. And then she kind of brought me along, and I could see all the projects she was working on and all the things she was doing, and I thought, Mom, I want to get involved. And so that's when Youth Rule started, and I started off there really young, and we were in Rochester, and it was just something with a couple of children, and it grew and it grew and it grew, and now I'm the president of Youth Rule, and I love it. So more recently I'm on the youth advisory panel now. I got through that through Youth Rule, and we went to Brussels recently as well, to the European Commission, to the European Parliament, and before that we went up to the Dáil as well. So it's always trying to fight for children's rights, and having a mum as an inspiration is definitely pretty powerful.
1: You are both really passionate individuals. Definitely, you can feel it in the room just by how you're expressing and what you're saying, but also just the experiences that you've got before as well.
3: I think
1: what's really nice about our show is where we talk about that People Effect. Your passion and your impact will have rippled into all of those people, particularly for that event in the cinema. cinema. But I'd love to know a little bit more about, like, what else do you do? Obviously, the cinema was the starting point. So tell us a little bit more about what other services and offerings that you offer about the organization.
2: Oh, thank you very much, Natalie. So now, we have different departments. So we have a women's department, a very, very active youth department, a men's department, a children's department. We do projects with couples. And let me focus a bit about, on the couples now. Mm-hmm. Do you know the way that people come from different countries, do you know? And in certain cultures, certain practices is accepted. Do you know, so you can yell, you can do whatever, you can even hit, you know, and it's accepted. But when people relocate or migrate into Ireland, these are not accepted. They are labeled as abuse. Mm-hmm. So it's about raising that awareness with couples and educating them so they can remain in their marriage. Do you know that kind mm-hmm, of way? Mm-hmm. And, you know, a guy doesn't do something or a woman does something, and at the end of the day, do you know, you have to separate because you find yourself in a new country with all these laws according to yourself. But what I say is, if you choose to stay in a country, you have to live and abide by the laws of that land. Do you know that kind of way? So it's about really educating couples, really parents. We have parenting classes as well because, I am of African heritage and it's okay in my culture to smack a child. Do you know, I got really good smacking growing up, but it was normal because I saw it with, you know, I saw it with other families.
1: It's culture.
2: But it's a cultural thing. But in Ireland, it is abuse as well. So it's raising that awareness and helping parents understand that, you know, there are other ways you can correct your child, discipline your child, but not being physical. Mm-hmm, because mm-hmm. at the end of the day, the social workers and the enemies, the Gadi and the enemies, Tusla isn't the enemy, mm-hmm. but what you are doing is actually harmful, and it's helping them understand that. And a lot of time, to be very honest with you, it's a struggle. It's a very, very big struggle mm-hmm. for people to understand mm-hmm. that. You know, why can I not hit my child? After all, it's my child. You know, I give birth to the... But yes, it's your child, but... You gave birth to the child, but you don't hit, you don't mm-hmm. own the child. You brought the child into the world, but you know, you can't hit, you can't be physical on a child. And it's also about, you know, there are certain cultures that practice early childhood marriage. So you know, I can be betrothed to someone at a very young age, and that is not accepted here. So it's bringing all of that to light, you know, and helping parents understand that, you know, certain practices aren't accepted here.
1: Yeah.
2: And also, now we kind of do court support. So if a parent has their child taken, we provide support to the family. Do you know, we would attend courts with them, you know, and you know, sit with them, with their solicitors, so they kind of understand the cultural differences and things, so they can eventually, obviously, get their children back. It's very hard. It's usually very stressful when a child is taken out from a family, you know.
1: Absolutely.
2: That way, And then with the youth group, Princess mentioned there, we do a lot of work with them. And it's all about helping them stay out of trouble.
1: Mm.
2: And we do it in a very, very fun way.
1: Mm-hmm.
2: So there is a lot of learning. There is a lot of confidence building. There is a lot of teamwork. There is a lot of empathy. There is a lot of awareness. You know, there is a lot of respect for yourself, for the other person. But we do all of this through play.
1: Mm-hmm.
2: You know, so we don't lecture them, but we do a lot of things through play. So they learn indirectly.
1: Yeah.
2: No, there is learning going on, but they are not even aware.
1: That's right.
2: There is learning going on. And do you know, for many of the kids that started with us, when they were five, and to see them now in their early 20s, it's an absolute blessing, because some of them now sit on the board of directors. Do you know, and they call the shots, you know, of where they want the organization to go. And that is something really beautiful to see that transition.
1: Yeah.
2: Do you know that kind of way? With the kids, we are very, very active with European projects, like Princess mentioned.

0: for the other person. Mm. We have this program we call Boys, is it Brothers for Sisters, where we educate young boys on respecting a woman.
1: Mm.
0: And respecting themselves. Because I feel that, you know, we kind of feel that, you know, when you get them young, it sticks.
1: Yeah.
0: You know, it's easier to educate a younger person than to change an ideology that an adult has.
1: Yeah.
0: Do you know? So, like, we do a lot of that program. And we also help girls, like, you know, younger girls coming into the age where they, you know, menstruation and things like this, and educate them how to keep themselves clean, how to use their products and things like this, you know. With the women's group, there is a lot we do, you know, the training on domestic violence, their self-care, personal development, you know, work enterprise, things like this, you know. With the men's group, is a lot of awareness with the men, you know, is a lot of really education, you know, about, you know, being a parent, being in a marriage or being in a relationship or whatever, in an intimate relationship or whatever. So a lot of that with the men, that is what we kind of do. And we do a lot of festivals as well, a lot of cultural exchange, like, you know, where we bring different cultures, because Ireland now is a very, very diverse country. So we do a lot of project that brings all these different cultures together, and obviously the host country, and everyone, you know, hears each other's stories, share food from the different cultures present, you know, we dance, we play games, things like this, you know, it keeps growing every year.
1: That's so, like an evolution from the cinema, right?
0: definitely.
1: Just, you're doing so much. There must be a large team behind you to do that. Now, we're listening to the Cork City Community Radio here on 100.5 FM, and we're joined by Inni and Victoria from Love and Care for People, and we're just hearing their story of all the amazing stuff that you're doing. Just saying that you must have quite a large team to deliver on those outcomes, and obviously you're building a lot of relationships with the community. I'm curious, how would someone like get involved? Like, if one of our listeners were like, that's something I'd like to be a part of, I'd really like to help that. Maybe they have their own story that they connect with. And I always believe in organizations like yourselves, hearing someone's story helps build that trust, that credibility, and make someone want to maybe be more open to listening. Mm-hmm. So I'm just kind of curious, how would people kind of get involved, and what opportunities are there to be involved?
0: Thank you very much, Victoria. So if people want to know about us, our website is www.loveandcareforpeople.eu, and all our social media handles, Instagram, Facebook, TikTok. I'm not good with social media, as you can see. Do you know, like, yeah.
1: TikTok.
0: But you can follow us on social media, and you can see the work we do, and, you know, and what we have coming up. And obviously, like, we need volunteers. We need people with skills, you know, skills with governance, finance, event management, social media management. Do you know, like, we need all of this. So if there are people out there that would love to be part of this work that we have embarked on and want to be a part of our journey, please look us up on our website and get in touch with us. www.loveandcareforpeople.eu, and our email is info@loveandcareforpeople.eu.
2: Thank you so much for sharing that. I think there's definitely people that would love to be involved. I can even feel myself just wondering what other activities that you might do. So thank you for sharing the opportunities for that. I think just as we wrap things up, I might just ask you, what's been the most rewarding piece for you, for both of you? If you could summarize that in about a minute, what has been the most rewarding part of being involved in what you do?
0: Do you want to go first?
3: No.
0: Okay. I think for me, it was a trip we organized to it was Cork on Ice. We had brought the kids to the ice skating rink in Mahon.
1: Mm-hmm. Yeah.
0: And there was this lady from, I don't remember the name of the show now, but her name is Carol, and it's a very popular Irish show. I don't remember, but she was there. Mm-hmm. And it was an absolute

0: it was absolutely incredible to have her there, like, you know. Yeah. Carol,
1: do you remember the name of the show?
0: Anyways, I don't remember, but for me that was the most amazing thing, like, you know, to have this big star in Ireland, like, at to be there with the kids, do you know, like, on the ice rink. That was just brilliant. And, you know, it was just beautiful to see. And it was so very heartwarming to see that she was very genuine and she wanted to be part of that.
1: Yeah.
0: Do you know,
1: she,
0: like,
1: wanted to help.
0: Yeah.
2: I'm loving as well, like, the Frozen story. And now we're back on the ice rink.
1: Full circle.
2: There is a theme here. Victoria, what about you?
3: My most, that's a really difficult question. That's a very good question. I suppose my most rewarding part of what I've seen is just the way we've evolved, I suppose. So, like, the young people especially, that's something I'm extra passionate about. Just, like, seeing how they transition from really young, you know, people to really bright teenagers or growing into adults with really bright up, you know. I was in the dire provisions and I saw how people were, and just the evolution and the hope that they now have that they didn't have before. It's a really incredible thing to see. And when people come up and they say, like, oh, like, I really appreciate this, to me, that's like, that's, I've won, you know. That's all I can ask for. So long as you've come in and you feel like you've been supported and you feel like you have an environment that you can, you know, that you can relate to and that you can come to if you ever need anything, and you know that it's a safe space, to me, that's just the prize, you know, that's the pot of gold.
2: Mm. Yeah. Well, thank you so much for sharing your story and for the work and everything that you do and just kind of sharing your passion with our listeners.
3: Thank you.
2: What really stands out is how the organization creates not just services but really a sanctuary for people, and a space where people can feel seen, safe, supported and educated.
4: Yeah, it's also a reminder that showing up for each other doesn't need to be complicated. It can look like listening. It can look like about offering that warm meetup at the cinema, or simply just reminding someone that they matter.
2: So if today's episode has sparked something in you, whether it's reaching out to someone in your life, making a small donation, or looking into the work of LCP, know that every action matters.
4: Because care isn't just a feeling, it's a practice, and it's something we build together.
2: So that's it for this episode of The People Effect. A huge thank you to our guests, Victoria and Innie, and to everyone at Love and Care for People for the incredible work you do. It's a reminder that you don't need a title or a platform to make a difference. You really just need a willingness to care.
4: That's it. And we'll be back soon with more voices, more stories from the people making an impact in their communities. But until then,
2: stay curious, stay connected, and remember, you don't need a title to start a movement.
4: You just need to care enough to show up.

Hello there, everybody, and you're very welcome to Monday's Late Drive. Thanks very much. Claire Jones here with you up until 8 o'clock. I do hope you might be able to stay with me for a little while. Well, thanks a million to Mike for his last 2 hours of great music and entertainment. And we look forward to being back with you, Mike, next week between the hours of 4 and 6. So until then, boogie away and take care. And thanks again for the music. And to Darren for his great news and traffic update, because indeed it saved me. I was down Douglas Street and Mary Street. And was stuck in traffic, and I heard Darren talk about bus shelters being built down by Parnell Place. So I went left and up by the Mercy Hospital, and I'd say I beat the traffic a little bit, just by the skin of my teeth is all I can say. Okay, let's get going with a song co-written with Patti Smith and Mr. Bruce Springsteen. Enjoy.

Oh, what a great track indeed. Patti Smith with a little help from Bruce Springsteen. I think he had three quarters of it written and couldn't get it over the line. And Patti Smith came along and he just said, could you ever help out here? And she said, fair enough. And he said, okay, let's have dual writing credits on it. So hopefully you enjoy that one. Well, you're very welcome to tonight's programme. The time just coming up to 6:10 if you're watching the time. And this is Monday, the 25th of the 8th. I was too busy looking. 25th of the 8th, 2025, I suppose. We'll start by saying huge congratulations to all students that completed their Leaving Cert. Hope that you got what you wanted and that you're looking forward to the next stage of your life. I suppose the Leaving Cert has to be the hardest year that you'll put down. So we say congratulations to you. And if things didn't go so well for you, you know, there's many different ways that you can try something else and aim towards what you want maybe next year. So we wish you the very, very best of luck indeed. Our phone number here, you can send in a text if there's anything I can play for you. 085 124 1616. 085 124 1616. Our Facebook page is www.facebook.com/ Cork City Community Radio, all one word, Cork City Community Radio. And then our Instagram handle, thanks Darren, is @ Cork City Community Radio, Cork City Community Radio. And I suppose on tonight's programme, just music to see you home, a lucky dip, a couple of words from a song, see how you get on. We look back at albums 50 years ago and 40 years ago. We'll have anniversaries and birthdays and anything else that might come our way. But I was doing the ironing the other night, Saturday night, with a good old favourite film, Reese Witherspoon and Matthew Lucas, Sweet Home Alabama. And I suppose it doesn't help that there's a marvellous soundtrack with it.

Always a great track indeed. Lynyrd Skynyrd there in Sweet Home Alabama. So hopefully you enjoy that. A great track indeed. I said if you like girly films, Sweet Home Alabama is such a great film indeed. Reese Witherspoon, she can turn her hand to anything. And she certainly is so good in that. And it all ends up well in the end is all I can tell you. And of course, Candace, I'll have to look up her name. She's in it. She was in Sex and the City. She's an incredible actress. She was in it as well. And Patrick Dempsey is in it. So it's easy on the eye is all I can say. Well, I thought because we're celebrating young people and Leaving Cert results and, of course, Junior Cert results coming out in a couple of weeks' time, I thought we might celebrate youth in music insofar as people who wrote songs when they were incredibly young. And we're looking at kind of maybe under 20. And this gentleman wrote this song when he was 16. He wrote it for his father. And when he records it, they speeded up his voice that he would sound younger. We are talking about that track from Sgt. Pepper's Lonely Hearts Club Band, Paul McCartney, and When I'm 64, a song he wrote for his father.

such talent really, wasn't there? Paul McCartney there on a song that he wrote when he was real young, I think about 16, When I'm 64 for His Father. A great track and features on that album, that marvellous, iconic album, Sgt. Pepper's Lonely Hearts Club Band. Anyway, hopefully you enjoyed it. Well, staying with kind of people who wrote songs when they were young now, I suppose Glen Campbell might have made this song his own, but here's the gentleman that wrote this beautiful song, These Days, when he was only 16. This is Jackson Browne.

celebrating artists that recorded songs and wrote songs when they were really young. Jackson Browne there in that great version of These Days. Well, of course, his version of These Days, Glen Campbell also does a marvellous version. But anyway, that's the original guy. Hopefully that you like that. Well, I'm sending a big hello out to Helen and John down there in Ballyferriter and Dingle, and hope that the weather shines there for you for the next week, that you have a great holiday. So, John, a special request for you. I hope I pass muster with this one from Rory Gallagher.

Okay, now, John and Helen, you can turn off the radio now because I've done my bit for you both. Two from Rory Gallagher, and we remember him, on passed away June the 14th back in 1995 and buried, if you're ever up this direction, in Ballincollig in St. Oliver Cemetery. And it's a most beautiful burial place because his headstone, first of all the headstones in St. Oliver Cemetery, they all must be of the same height. And his is in the rays of the rising sun. It's just beautiful. And always beside it, there's little bottles of drink. And, you know, I suppose it makes it look very, very personal. But what a great musician he was. He was only 47 when he passed away. So anyway, hopefully you enjoyed those two songs we had. What's Going On? And Daughter of the Everglades. And I was just looking to see who played keyboard on that song, because my goodness, he was incredible. Lou Martin was the name of the guy on that. And if you happen to be in Cork and you're around by Fitzgerald Park, in the museum there, there's a whole big exhibition to Rory. Cork Rocks for Rory. It's free entrance and runs until December, so it takes over the whole museum. So certainly an adopted boy of Cork for sure. Hopefully you enjoy that. Okay, a couple of words from a song, see how you get on. This gentleman, he's going to be 80 this coming Sunday, so a little bit of a help. So this is from the chorus, okay, of a song. And into this life we're born, baby, sometimes we don't know why. And time seems to go by so fast in the twinkling of an eye. And into this life we're born, baby, sometimes we don't know why. And time seems to go by so fast in the twinkling of an eye. If I said he was from the island of Ireland, you might have some bit of a hint. He joined the show bands. He was playing in the show bands from the age of 14 or 15. So there you go. Okay, a lucky dip. Now, we've just had Rory Gallagher. God only knows what's going to come next, but we'll have a listen to see what happens. Would you believe it? Here's the Marmalade.

Oh, what an incredible song. One of my favourites of all time, I have to tell you. Marmalade there, or The Marmalade, a group formed in Glasgow back in 1961. And that particular song, Reflections on My Life, bringing you back to 1969. And their first number one hit was, of course, Paul McCartney and John Lennon's song Oubla Di Oubla Da in 1968, went to the top of the charts, stayed there for 3 weeks for them. And they had other ones, Cousin Norman, Rainbow, Baby Make It Soon, and Loving Things. But we have another one coming up from Marmalade in their last hit, really, in 1976. And I'll tell you why in a few minutes' time. But to lead you into there, like, I had a painter in the other day. He was just doing my front and my back doors and a little bit inside as well. It was great. And we were just chatting about music. And his name is PJ. And PJ, big into music, and actually was involved in some of the Pirates radio stations many, many, many years ago. But a song came on the radio anyway, and he said that this was his first single that he ever bought back in 1970. And this particular song stayed at the top of the charts for 6 weeks and featured in the 1996 film Now and Then. Other hits that Freda Payne had were Deeper and Deeper and Cherish What Is Dear to You. So this, PJ, you're hardly listening, but if you are, I'm playing this specially for you because it came on the radio and you said that was the first 45 that I ever bought, should I say. Band of Gold.

What a great song, all the way back to 1970 for that. And Freda Payne and Band of Gold, and stayed top of the UK charts for all of 6 weeks as I get a cramp in my leg. But can you remember what your first 45 was? 45 standing for RPM, revolutions per minute. And if you remember them, God, you know, you'd save your money and you'd get them many, many years ago. And why I laughed when the marmalade or marmalade came up on our lucky dip and with Reflections of My Life was because the very first single that I ever bought for 15 pence back in 1976 was The Marmalade. Oh, that's certainly not The Marmalade. This is The Marmalade. No, hang on a second now. Where are you, lads? Oh, no. Hold on a sec now.

Well, that's what I get now for talking. I hadn't even changed the CD. So as I was saying, PJ's first single he ever bought was Free to Pain and Band of Gold. This was my very first single. 15 pence all those years ago. I better get it right now after all that, talking about it. Number 7. I keeps wanting to go back to number 3. Hang on a second now, lads. Come on, number 7.

0: All the way back to 1976 for that great song. Marmalade got as far as number 9, and that pretty much was their time in the sun on the charts. But they gave us some great songs indeed, Reflections of My Life, I suppose, especially, and that one, Falling Apart at the Seams. Hopefully you enjoyed it. So if there's ever, if you can ever remember what was the first 45 you ever bought, and just if you want to give us a text and let me know, I'll certainly do my best to dig it out for you and to play it for you. I'd have to get it maybe in the library. If I have it myself, I will certainly do that. And of course, our phone number again, as I search for it, Darren, as usual, comes to the rescue because he always sends me everything. He sent me all the details. And so our text line here comes straight into the studio on 085-124-1616. 085-124-1616. 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But 085-124-1616 if there's anything I can play for you, just coming up to 10 to 7. Well, Mike, thanks a million for your text. Mike Lynham, I hope I pronounced that correctly. Maybe a Limerick name, I think there was, wasn't there? Des Lynham, wasn't he from Limerick? Anyway, if it's the same Mike that has texted in over the last couple of weeks, a big Oasis fan. So for you, I hope you enjoy this. And if there's something else I can play for you, just give me a shout. And what was really good to see after the concert was the Gardaí saying that, you know, how well behaved the crowd was. They had no troubles, and they were really astounded themselves, which is actually great to read. So well done, all Oasis fans, and well done, Oasis. And one for you, Mike.
1: Yeah, we're on.

So, Mike, if you're still listening, that was especially out for you. I know that you're a big Oasis fan. And the original song, well, Noel Gallagher openly admitted that the tune for Half the World Away was adapted from Burt Bacharach's 1968 hit, The Sky's in Love with You. And Gallagher stated that he liked the chords to Bacharach's song and he pinched them for his own composition. He even noted he was surprised that Burt Bacharach hadn't sued him for the direct borrowing. And then in 1996, the two lads, Burt and Noel, shared the stage together to perform a joint rendition of This Guy's in Love with You. And apparently Burt Bacharach's view was that the composer, Burt Bacharach, was aware of Noel's work and viewed the situation positively, saying he discovered the song, a song that was out before he was even born. I think that's great.

All I can say is that Noel Gallagher had good taste in music, so he liked that particular song and borrowed some of the chords for his own song, Half the World Away. So hopefully you enjoy that great, great song indeed. And that was Herb Albert there. Pretty much his one-hit wonder in singing a song. He's had many hits playing the trumpet and instrumentalist. I think he's the only artist to date that has had a number one singing and instrumentalist with a song called The Rise. And then this song also, This Guy's In Love With You, also went number one for him. Okay, just to say, if you're thinking about taking up a course for the winter months, September, October, November, if you go to www.corkcitypartnership.ie, corkcitypartnership.ie, you'll find loads of courses available during the day and morning, evening times. I'm not going to go into them because they're all over the place. They're in the Knocknaheeny Community Building, Blackpool Head Office, the Glen, Ballyvolan, Mayfield, Toker, Mahanan, South City, and the South City Centre, Ballincollig Tower. So many courses in all different types of things. First of all, the courses are free and they all start on different dates. Some of the type of courses are there, like yoga and introduction to smartphones, and if you're interested in sewing and sewing machine skills, digital photography. So many different things. There's Christmas wreath making workshop in Toker. So as I say, there's no point in me giving you times and dates. So if you go into if you don't have a computer, go into the library maybe and Google www.corkcitypartnership.ie and you should, you'll see all that's available. Or else just pick up a brochure. They're certainly here in Farranry Community Centre and hopefully something might take your fancy. Well, let's just remember a gentleman who passed away last week, Thursday the 21st, back in 2021. He was 84. If ever a duo were influential in music, it has to be the Everly Brothers. So the passing, so August the 21st, back in 2021, saw the passing of Don Everly.

Two great hits from the Everly Brothers. And just remembering Don Everly on his anniversary, passed away August the 21st back in 2021. He was 84. And, you know, they started out life so young as musicians, starring on their parents' radio shows and immersed in music and radio from the ages of about 4 or 5. And incredible musicians. And the two brothers broke up and quarrelled in 1973 after 16 years of hits, and then they reunited in 1983, sealing it with a hug, so Phil Everly said. And I suppose I was lucky enough to see them when they performed with Simon Garfunkel in the RDS, and just one of those concerts that will forever stay with you. But having read that line, sealing it with a hug, you know what that leads to. If you're back to the 60s, if you're a lover of music from the 60s, it might remind you of a song from Brian Hyland.

Oh, what a great song, going back to the 60s. Brian Hyland and Sealed with the Kiss. Well, let's go back to our songs written by artists when they were really particularly young. And we're going to a lady who wrote her first song when she was 16 after her mother wanted her to leave London to go to university in Liverpool. So the song, her future hometown glory song, was a protest song exploring why she wanted to stay in London. We're talking about Adele from her album 19 that she recorded when she was 19. And on that same album is the great Bob Dylan, Make You Feel My Love. Just, she does such an incredible version, and sometimes I find it hard to believe that Bob Dylan wrote it, you know, and to hear him sing it as well, but she does the best version of it. But let's go back to the song that we talked about that she wrote when she was 16, Adele.

such talent from the age of 16, Adele there. And from her album Adele 19, a song that she wrote, a protest song against her mom. She just didn't want to move hometown glory. So hopefully you enjoy that. The next gentleman wrote his kind of one-hit wonder when he was 18. And this particular song was released 1979, went as far as number 8 in the charts, but stayed there for 11 weeks. But it was a big slow dance song back in 1979. I wonder, do you remember this track from Randy Van Warmer?

0: what a clinger that was. Randy Van Warmer, and Just When I Needed You Most. Just going back to those couple of words from the song, we'll play it in a few minutes' time. And into this life we're born, baby, sometimes we don't know why. And time seems to go by so fast in the twinkling of an eye. He's on our birthday file. He's going to be 80 this coming Sunday. He's even a sir, an OBE is this gentleman. But let's just finish off our youthful slot. And I should, of course, have Kate Bush. And if you're listening and you've been listening to me for a little while, you're saying, why isn't she playing Kate Bush, the man with the child in his eyes? And I must have left my Kate Bush CD sitting at home on the table. Fine place that is. I'll certainly play it the next time that I'm here. But to finish off our junior slot, people who wrote songs when they were really young, we can't forget Paul Simon.
1: Wow. Carnegie Hall. I am Artie Garfunkel, at least alias Artie Garfunkel, now Arthur Garfunkel. This is Paul Simon on my left, and this is Leaves That Are Green.

It's amazing what you can do with two voices, one guitar, and that was it, live, that album, live from New York City, 1968. I suppose at the start of their career. Now, they had performed from early age under the names of Tom and Jerry from early age 11, 12 in school, and then continued on, and I suppose through good and bad and through thick and thin, and gave us some great songs. I know things possibly didn't end up so well at the end, but we just have to look on the positive, beautiful music that they left us. Paul Simon, Art Garfunkel from 1967, and still sounding incredibly fresh. Okay, let's go to a lucky dip, see what it gives us today. Okay, let's see what I have. Huh, another favourite. Here's Bernie Leadon from the Eagles and My Man. I really made the CD for myself. So this is a blank CD. I've nothing written what's coming next in the playing order. So I just put it in, pick a number, and up comes this great song indeed.

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3: 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We just, I suppose, endeavour to bring you a different type of programs and, you know, historical programs, Irish programs, great debating programs, political programs, social programs, and just, for myself, good old, hopefully, music that you enjoy. And into this life we were born, sometimes we don't know why. And time seems to go by so fast in the twinkling of an eye. Happy birthday, Sir Van Morrison, for 80 this coming Sunday.

For his birthday this coming Sunday, happy birthday, Sir Van Morrison. He's going to be 80, so that's on Sunday, which is the 31st of August. Can you believe it? Where has this month gone? Indeed, where has this year gone? Well, if you're watching the time, just say it's coming up to nearly 25 to 8 and you're tuned to Cork City Community Radio, broadcasting to you on 100.5 FM. If you'd like to give me a shout, the phone number here, as I knock down the phone, is 085-124-1616, 085-124-1616. You'll come straight in here to the studio if there's anything that I can play for you between this and 8 o'clock. And then, of course, Norman takes over between 8 and 10 with his great music of the night. So let's head over to our Cork slot and we'll have a little look at Fitzgerald Park. Now, we had talked about this already because at the moment there's a great exhibition running to celebrate the life of Rory Gallagher in the museum there. But this is just a little bit of history about Fitzgerald Park. So at the end of the Cork International Exhibition in 1903, the organisers felt that the grounds, Fitzgerald Park, would make an ideal place of recreation for the people of Cork. A decision was taken to name the new park after Edward Fitzgerald, the organiser of the exhibition and Lord Mayor of Cork from 1901 to 1903. A general park committee was agreed upon and established by the exhibition committee. In March of 1906, it was agreed to vest the park and the Shrubberies House in Cork Corporation. A further provision provided that the Shrubberies House be turned into a museum, which was eventually opened in 1945. So it's a most beautiful place to walk around. They've developed the playground. There's yoga in the park there on a Saturday. And there's for the gay weekend, there was fantastic bands playing there and just music and dancing and colour all around. That was maybe about 3 weekends ago. But a great place to visit and just a stone's throw away from the city centre. So just to celebrate our Cork slot, a Cork lady. Not really a Cork lady. One sec now, we see what number she should be. I think is she number 6? It should be Sinead Lohan, I hope. Let's pray. I think it's 6. Okay. Off you go, Sinead.

What a great singer and songwriter she certainly was. Excuse me, Sinead Lohan and Sailing By. Great song indeed. Our little Cork slot, a little focus on Fitzgerald Park. Okay, let's head towards our sayings for the weekend, the origins of where our sayings came from. So this one's are fairly interesting. So we look at Tin Pan Alley. So the district of New York City, originally in the area of Broadway and 14th Street, where popular music is published. London's Denmark Street off Charing Cross Road was so called as the centre of the popular music industry. The name probably derives from the 19th century jazz musician's nickname Tin Pan for a cheap tinny piano. So Tin Pan Alley. But then following on from that, if you ever wondered where the old grey whistle test came from, the old grey whistle test, if you remember that programme on the television, probably in the 70s. So in Tin Pan Alley, writers would play their compositions to the old greys, the elderly doorkeepers and other employees in the offices of the music publishers. If the old greys were still whistling the tunes after a week or so, then they were likely to be worth publishing. The phrase was adopted for the title of a weekly television pop music programme first shown in 1971. That's just great. The old grey whistle test. So played to people who are known as the old greys. So I'm not sure if that's good or bad, but if they were still whistling your song after a week, you knew it was going to make it big. So let's just head to a lady whose birthday it is this coming Friday. If it's your birthday, very, very happy birthday indeed. And you share your birthday with this lady all the way from Scotland who's going to be 66, Eddie Reader.

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5: So just to let you know, Norman will be with us in about 15 minutes or so, taking you through until 10 tonight with his great selection of music, a lot of Irish artists and just great selection for sure. So Norman, take your time and we'll see you soon. Okay, just to a gentleman, I know it's hard to follow Eddie Reader for her birthday on Friday, 66, and certainly no stranger to Cork. She plays here many times, especially in the Everyman. You know, she nearly plays here every year. But this gentleman's birthday is today. Would you believe it? He's 71. We're talking about Elvis Costello.

He's also lucky in love. Besides being a great musician and writes some great songs, he's married to Diana Krall. And my gosh, she's such a beautiful lady and such a great musician herself. But anyway, it's Elvis Costello's birthday today, born on this day back in 1954, making him 71 today. So happy birthday to him. And if you're having a birthday this today or during the week, a very, very happy birthday to you. Hope that you have a great, great day. Well, we're just looking quickly at an album that was released on this day 50 years ago. And we're talking about The Boss. And after his first two albums had sold disappointedly, Bruce Springsteen revised the lineup of his backing group, the E Street Band, and toured the country playing three-hour sets while writing new material. So his album, his third album, Born to Run, was released, and featuring tracks like Thunder Road, She's the One, Meeting Across the River, Backstreet's 10th Avenue Freeze Out. This pretty much was the album that set him on the road. Here he is, The Boss, and Born to Run.

back to this day back 50 years ago. Born to Run album sales, 6 million in total, and Bruce Springsteen's third album to be released. Modest kind of sales, and two singles from the album made it into the US Hot 100. Born to Run, that one there, reaching number 23, and 10th Avenue Freeze Out reaching number 83. It is the start. It was the start of such a long, long career to date. And of course, featuring the big man, Clarence Clemons on saxophone, and Steve Van Zandt as well, his buddy. And still together, except for the passing of Clarence Clemons. Anyway, hopefully you enjoy that. Well, quickly, our sayings for the week. So today, Monday the 25th, you are the sum total of the decisions you have made. Tuesday the 26th, it says, listen before you speak. What a good bit of advice. Wednesday the 27th, spend time outside with your thoughts. Thursday the 28th, leave people better off than you find them. Friday is the 29th. Difficult roads often lead to beautiful destinations. Saturday is the 30th of August. When something doesn't feel right, it probably isn't right. And Sunday, the last day of August, it just says, get a hearing test. What? So some of our sayings for the week. And I hope that the end of August sees good things for you as we head into September next week. Well, that's about it from me tonight. I hope you enjoy some of the music, possibly not all of it. We're never going to enjoy everything. We're not going to love every track that someone picks. You know, it's possibly just my own selection, but I hope you enjoyed some of them. Have a great week, and I look forward to being back with you next week between the hours of 8 and 10. Take care of yourselves. Bye-bye.

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0: It's coming up to 2 minutes past midday. Good afternoon to you. This is Cork City Community Radio, broadcasting across the vast metropolis of Cork City. And welcome to us on 100.5. But alas, I should say, our apps are unfortunately, technical issues have visited with our apps, and we are doing our best to solve those issues. But it looks like they could be down for another short while. But not to be too bothered, because you can still get us on cr.ie. That's our website. Go there, push the listen live button, and hey presto, no matter where you are, we are. So please do share that amongst your friends. As well as that, we're across all social medias. Now, if you'd like to listen back to any of the programs that have gone out on the station over the last number of months, if you go to cr.ie, we have a Mixcloud site and you have everything there. So anything that you might have missed or want to listen to again, you can just visit Mixcloud and listen to your heart's content. And I'd also would say that you listen to us on your smart speaker or cr.ie. It's a great place to listen. Online is quickly becoming the new kind of format for radio, and we're glad to be right there for you as well. It's the Sunday newspapers, and I would say we have a skeleton crew, but we really don't have a skeleton crew. We have a full crew, because these guys, both guys, are could talk for Ireland, and they're very opinionated, and they have very strong views on all sides of the argument. I speak, of course, of Oscar. Good morning, Oscar.
1: Good morning.
0: Some introduction this morning, huh?
1: Oh, yeah.
0: Guess who ate their Weetabix before they came out? And also Shane McCormick. Shane, good afternoon, I beg your pardon.
2: Yes, good afternoon, Ola. Let's stay stone silent now.
0: Yeah. So, as per usual, if you've just joined us and you're a new listener to the format that's going to come ahead, we have Sunday papers, we have the Sunday Independent and the Sunday Times. I think Oscar is on the Sunday Times and Shane is on the Sunday Independent.
2: Yeah.
0: So we review some of the stories, obviously the headlines, and then we dig deep into the paper and we have a brief discussion about the stories and trying to offer as much balanced opinion as we possibly can. So that is basically how the format of this show runs. We might as well start, because we're going to take 55 minutes and we're starting with Oscar. We're off with you with the Sunday Times this afternoon. Tell us what you've got for us.
1: Front page of the Sunday Times. We have the iPass Centre arson. The headline is, iPass arson was an attempt to kill Fir Gardaí. CCTV footage shows petrol being poured on the stairs in Drogheda. The investigation into the arson attack on the accommodation centre for refugees in Drogheda has been upgraded after CCTV showed a masked man breaking into the building before setting it ablaze using petrol. So obviously the original story, what people assumed, what the Gardaí assumed, was that it was the fireworks thrown through the window were the main cause of the fire. They were the start, they were everything. But now they found this CCTV footage of a man pouring petrol up and down the stairs, lighting fire on it. And the guard's idea now is, well, this is obviously an attempt to block off an exit from the building, track people upstairs. So the case has been upgraded from just arson to attempted murder.
0: Okay, that is horrific. Okay. Yeah. That is very, very horrific. But should this whole thing be looked as an act of terrorism? And the state should say this is a terror act. Therefore, the consequences to the person that's caught are far more serious than just an arson, because I don't know, can you call it arson? It's beyond arson.
1: It is. That's interesting. My understanding of terror acts and terrorism is that there has to be a group or ideology behind it. I think if they can't find a specific motivation like that for the individual, can they still call it a terror attack?
2: Yeah, I suppose you could look at it two ways. It's obviously been in the news for the last week or so about these attacks on iPass centres and the like. Is it a terror attack? I suppose. Well, it depends who the perpetrator is, as I said. Halloween night is one of those nights when these kind of crazy acts do happen under the cover of
0: this is
2: the
0: a bit
2: noise.
0: More crazy, no, than just a crazy Halloween
2: there's
0: night.
2: There's always
0: Shane,
2: some, every you look back to news and every Halloween night there's always something crazy. Now, I'm not downplaying it.
0: There was an interview on Highland Radio, which is the commercial station that serves the franchise area of Donegal, and they had a member of the Sinn Féin political party on there, and he had made a statement that the far extreme right wing have gone into training, bomb making, kind of paramilitary, up in the game and stuff like that. Okay. And, you know, I've had conversations with people and they say that a lot of these groups that are teaming up with the loyalists are criminal groups from Ireland, and that the point is to distract Gardaí resources away from what they're doing over here. I don't know, whatever your theory is in it, but there are, according to this gentleman, when he was being interviewed, that the Gardaí know about these, know that they're active, but obviously haven't acted them yet, that it's a teaming up of loyalists and people from the Republic of Ireland.
2: Okay, who said it was a Sinn Féin person?
0: It was a Sinn Féin guy that was being interviewed. Don't have his name, but I'm sure if you go on to Highland Radio, you'll be able to listen back. I think it might have been midweek to their mid-morning anchor programme, and he was talking about
2: If that's true, then obviously they should really be prescribed as some sort of terrorist organisation, because that's what happened to the IRA back in the day. So if there is truth to that.
1: It all depends on when they find this guy who was lighting the fire, what info they can get out of him, what groups he belongs to. Obviously, if he is like a proud member with a manifesto for some such thing or another, then this is a terrorist attack, and they need to come after the group.
2: It could be just some... It's a teenager or some youth that just has a gripe at the overall environment, the overall atmosphere of all anti-immigration sentiment.
0: Or equally, I suppose, it could be someone from within the centre who had a grudge. We just don't know yet who this person is, because obviously they're not in custody yet. And did you say they were wearing a balaclava?
1: Balaclava. Yes, a masked man, it describes them as. They've got a hoodie and what's either a hood pulled up or a balaclava, but their face isn't visible at all.
2: Yeah, again, I know it sounds trivial, but Halloween night, who's going to notice that person on Halloween night? Who's going to notice noise?
0: Well, you're right as regards that. You're right, who's going to notice a guy in a balaclava on Halloween night or a face mask?
2: It's always been used to kind of cloak criminality.
0: Yeah, but we shouldn't be taken away from the actual fact that it was a horrendous act of attempted murder of men, women and children who are already in somewhat of a precarious position in life.
1: These people are left for the moment without a home. That's more homeless people on the streets. Awful.
0: It is. And I suppose to encapsulate the whole thing, you look at the remarks made by Simon Harris, which was an admission that we have probably too many illegal immigrants and we're not deporting them quick enough within the country. A lot of people again speculate that Fianna Fáil and Fine Gael have kind of gotten a kick in the pants from the 200,000 spoiled votes plus the big block of the population that didn't even bother to go out and vote, that it's a bit of a wake-up call. Would you feel that would be true? Do you think that can...
2: Because the people
0: that ran that campaign are taking that's because of what we did. You know, shrugging their shoulders.
2: It's a wake-up call, and that both leaders of both the Civil War parties, Fianna Fáil, Fine Gael, are under massive pressure after the presidential election.
1: And Harris has already been flirting with the immigration issue and becoming more anti-immigration even before the presidential election. Something he's been working on.
0: But you see, I'd need to correct you to a certain extent. It's not about being anti-immigration, far from it. It's about the rights and allowing the people in here who have the right to be here versus the person that comes in and has no right to be here or doesn't pass the tick all the boxes in order to get access.
1: The correct phrase would be more hardline immigration stance.
0: Yeah, more hardline. I'd accept more hardline.
2: I think the problem with that's all very valid. These are all very valid concerns and valid comments, but it's the timing of it. Okay, Harris, why are you coming out with this like a week after you?
0: Well, that's what the spoil campaign are saying. They're taking credit for this. Mm-hmm. But is it right that they do take credit for this?
2: To a degree, yeah. I mean, I'd say a massive cohort of those people who did spoil were anti-immigration types.
0: Could Harris and Micheál Martin, you referred to it earlier, are in a bit of trouble over their presidential campaign? Could they be using this to deflect?
2: Of course.
0: Because that's what politicians do, isn't it? They deflect. Are they trying to deflect away from their own issues?
2: Yeah, punch down.
0: Yeah.
2: They do. That's just what happens. Mm-hmm. They're under savage pressure. Will I go into a bit of polling?
0: We may as well
2: go into it while we're on the subject. So poll came out today, it's Sunday Independent. It's 53% say Martin should quit as Fianna Fáil leader. So the public has handed Taoiseach Micheál Martin a vote of no confidence, with more than half believing he should step down as Fianna Fáil leader as the backlash against the coalition grows. The findings from the latest Sunday Independent Ireland Thinks poll show that both the Taoiseach and Tánaiste to Simon Harris have seen their approval ratings slump to their lowest level since the coalition was formed in January. So support for Sinn Féin is now 5 points ahead of Fianna Fáil. The poll will come as a wake-up call to the government, with 64% of voters now disapproving of its record after 9 months in power, following a disastrous presidential election campaign and a deeply unpopular budget. So people are unhappy, according to this bit of polling.
0: Do you believe that polling? Do you believe that,
2: I think there's a... You have to bring it into the context of the presidential elections. There's a bounce for certain parties. For example, Sinn Féin have taken a good bounce. Coalition have gone down. Social Democrats have taken the bounce. And the other left-wing parties are static.
0: So Sinn Féin and the Progressive Democrats have taken a bounce as a result of the election. So you think this poll is... not a reflection on how the parties will be doing in a month's time or 2 months' time, but it's a kind of a time in motion, a time, a picture in and around the presidential election.
2: You'd look at trends. So I was looking at it last night. If you compare these numbers to the actual numbers they got in the general election, like this time last year, the main winners are actually the Social Democrats. They're after jumping up pretty much double in support. Sinn Féin are going up, and the two... Fianna Fáil and Fine Gael are going down, and independents are going down as well. Actually, independents are after dropping about 5% in the polls. But that's because they're in government. People see the independents as part of that.
0: I've actually seen a lot more, and I know people say, oh, Donal, you know, you can't believe everything you see in social media, and I get that. But I've seen more posts trending against independents, whereas before they were neutral or pro-independents. And I'm speaking particularly of, even though it's not a party, but the collaboration of amount of independents in the independent party, I'm going to call it.
2: And you see, that fits in a lot with the left unity thing as well, because if the, what we had previously, we had a component of the coalition that was left wing, so be that Green, be that Labour, but now you have a fully right wing coalition, and that helps out the left wing, that helps that build, or should help it build. I'll go into just the party leaders, so approval ratings. So Micheál is down to 33, Simon Harris is down to 34, Vanda Batchik is up to 34, Mary Lou is at 38. Holly Cairns is 43, up 4. She always seems to do well.
0: Well, she does, but can I just say something? Holly Cairns is only recently back.
2: She's recently
0: after
2: back,
0: her maternity leave.
2: She's well-liked.
0: But she's only back, so there's not much, you know, scandals around her. She's not around as long as the others. Give Holly Cairns, you know, another 12 months and come back to me as regards a poll. So Holly is new. She hasn't done much to pee anybody off right now.
1: You leave any politician alone long enough, they will trip over their own.
0: Exactly.
2: And just importantly, they also involve Jim O'Callaghan, who of course isn't a leader, but maybe he could be, because he's 43%.
0: Versus Micheál Martin's
2: 10 points up on Micheál Martin.
0: And does it say on the poll where Micheál Martin was prior to the poll? Does it give his percentage?
2: He would have been 10 down, so he would have been 43.
0: Wow.
2: He has a 10-point drop, Harris a 5-point drop, and Callaghan is in just new, because they're basically putting out there that he may be the next guy. Yeah. Do you want to go into some issues? So we were having a discussion earlier on immigration, where that would stand. That's up 11 points in this poll.
0: As being an issue.
2: Yeah, as being an issue. So it's housing is 50% up to cost of living plus 3. Immigration has now jumped up again plus 11.
0: We were only talking about that in the car this morning, weren't we?
2: So that's a massive jump.
0: It's getting close to being the top issue. It's one of the top three now.
2: Now, see how they do these polls, Donald, is they ask you for your top two. So this would probably be couched in something like housing and immigration. This always seems to be couched in another issue like housing.
0: Yeah.
2: Because people will say, I can't get a house, my young fella, my family can't get a house. Why? Immigration. So it's couched in. You solve housing, you solve immigration. Far right is down. It's actually down to 8%.
1: As an issue,
2: the far right. As an issue.
1: The far right itself isn't up.
2: The far right, well, that's debatable as well.
0: Well, I think, do you know, I heard some very good comments and commentary and read some very good comments and commentary about what Micheál Martin and Simon Harris had said about the immigration issue and how they're going to have to revisit it. And there was a guy saying, you know, these two guys called people living in rural villages and towns around the country fascists, right-wingers, the whole lot. And now they're saying, the two of them are saying the exact same thing that this lad was saying, that regular people who work in the corner shop or run the local pub or whatever in towns and villages, this is all they were saying. and they were labelled the way they were labelled. And now it looks like the two leaders are saying the exact same thing.
2: I found it rather humorous when Simon Harris came out and said that the left-wing parties were stifling debate about immigration in Dáil Éireann when they're doing the exact same thing to more conservative members in the independent bloc for the last decade.
0: Yeah.
2: Okay, so...
0: Well, you see, the thing about it, before we move on from that, and these polls, they'll be looked at, and it's early days yet for the government. You know, regardless, even if there is change in both parties as leadership, it looks like that the government are stable enough to go to full term, which means that they're really going to cash in on lessons learned about the immigration issue, because it's right up there now as priority number three in the list. So I think the left are then probably going to wake up to the fact as well, well, we want a piece of that pie as well. So I know Sinn Féin had a policy, I was actually reading it during their election, about immigration and, you know, the whole thing in around hate speech, etc., etc., etc. And it was a fair amount of it was based on immigrants and looking out after immigrants and the hate speech issue.
2: Sinn Féin will be coming out. Do you remember?
0: But what I'm saying, I'll just finish. But Sinn Féin and the left party, Sinn Féin, Labour, the Democrats, everybody, like Holly Cairn said after the election of Connolly, it's time to grow the party, go out and get these younger people, attract them into politics and stuff like that. That was only like somebody eating a birthday cake. You know, it tastes good and it's great the first day, and then when it's gone, you forget about it, and the reality comes back. You're back to eating plain bread and jam. Do you know that kind of way?
2: Yeah.
0: So I think that unless they refocus their view on the subject of immigration and recognise that, like Oscar, the wording you used earlier was...
1: more hard line
0: on immigration. Unless they come up with that, they could suffer big consequences as well.
2: Well, it's interesting that Jim O'Callaghan, they break down who would you like to be see as the next Fianna Fáil leader. So they have Norma Foley, they have Dáire Cillíre, they have Jack Chambers, who was considered to be the next in line, the successor to Micheál Martin. So Jack Chambers is at 17, Jim O'Callaghan is now at 60. You have Jim O'Callaghan, who's taken hardline stance on immigration lately. Mm-hmm. You have immigration jumping into polls up to 31%. And then you have Jim O'Callaghan. Is there a link there?
0: There is a link.
2: Then you have the spoiled boat and you have all the rest of it.
0: There is a link. Who did you say was the other lad? He was the Minister for Finance for Fianna Fáil or Expenditure.
2: Jack Chambers.
0: Jack Chambers is a guy that was picked by Micheál Martin.
2: Yeah.
0: Is a guy that totally rode in behind Micheál Martin and their candidate for the presidential election. So he's already tarnished.
2: He's tarnished more than Micheál.
0: People see him as a Micheál and waiting, and they ask, do we really want that? We want the Micheál out, not a Micheál in waiting.
2: Maybe just a quick one of Fine Gael leadership.
0: Sure.
2: Who would you like to see to be the leader of Fine Gael?
0: I'd love to see Pascal Donoghue.
2: Well, you're in the majority, Donal, because 57% want Pascal Donoghue. Oh. Jennifer Carroll McNeill, who I think would be lethal, is at about 18%. And then you have Helen McAtee and some others then.
0: But I don't think Pascal Donoghue would take the leadership.
2: I'm basing it on
0: when Varadkar left, all the top names in Fine Gael took one step forward, and the only guy left out in the front was Harris. Oh, it's your job. Do you understand what I'm saying?
2: Yeah.
0: I mean, nobody else wanted it. And there were far better candidates in Fine Gael, and there still are, to be leaders that I would have said being a leader of a country than Harris, but they took one step back.
2: Pascal Donoghue has always been tied to the big plush job in Europe.
0: Yes.
2: They've been saying this forever. Yeah. Like, he will go off
0: the World Bank. And,
2: oh, yeah, he'll be, Jesus, he'll be...
0: Have his own private
2: Learjet. Very well regarded. We don't get it here in Ireland, but he is like a god.
0: But why can't we keep him at home? Do you know, why can't we keep him at home? Why is the brain drain on Ireland, including people that could...
2: We need Pascal Donoghue.
0: Well, I think when, like, I'm not endorsing Fine Gael or any party here by saying that, but I think as far as a leader would go, he's been around long enough. He understands Ireland. He understands the economy, which is very important, especially in the turbulent period that we're in now and going forward. So I think he ticks a lot of boxes to be the leader of a political party.
2: Yeah, he does. He's certainly got the experience and he's well capable.
0: Anyway, we cross back to Oscar. It's 22 minutes past 12 midday. Go ahead, Oscar.
1: Well, here's a headline that seems to be designed to just make your blood boil. Taxpayers will foot huge bill for ex-minister's underpaid tax. So the taxpayer will be forced to foot the bill for interest and penalties on enormous underpayments of tax owed by former ministers and retired senior civil servants. These are internal government records that were pulled out by the Freedom of Information Act. They reveal serious and systemic failures that led to miscalculation of salaries and payments for hundreds of ministers, civil servants, and public service workers. Normally, in the case like this, with underpaid taxes, the individual is asked to pay the fees and penalties. But internal records show that the government has instead decided to pick up the tab itself using taxpayer money taken out of the National Shared Services Office. We have some figures here. About 30 top civil servants underpaid tax on pension lump sums and retirement benefits in amounts ranging from the low hundreds to about €280,000. We have every member of the current government had to have their pay recalculated this summer with amounts owed of between €2,000 and €30,000. And some of them are also due refunds personally because of these miscalculations, ranging from a couple of €100 to €20,000. And the last big figure we have here is... Now, the wording on the article isn't entirely clear on if this is the total for everything or if this is something related. But it says that a spot check by revenue on some of the retirees, they had exceeded their €2 million pension fund threshold as individuals and had not been charged tax on it. And with all of the mishandling and figuring out what they're owed and what's to be done, out of 26 cases, they have found that there is €2.39 million in unpaid tax needing to be refunded, and another €469,000 in interest.
2: Okay.
0: Oscar.
1: So that is a near €3 million figure. And they also clarify here that that figure is likely to go up due to the admin costs of unraveling problems. These are the numbers in front of me. This is incredible.
0: I'm gobsmacked at that because there are some papers there they print the list of the latest tax offenders who have underpaid taxes. Yeah. And here we have top civil servants, government ministers, underpaying their tax. And I know I'm going to repeat what you said. And the taxpayer foots the bill.
1: It's on us.
0: What can one say to that? Where do you start?
1: Their justification that they give is this is from an internal briefing given to Jack Chambers. It says, as this is an administrative error, there would seem to be no basis for seeking potential penalties from the individuals affected.
0: I don't know, Oscar, what to say. Because
1: that's a pure, fairy world fantasy justification.
0: Yeah,
1: pure
0: yeah.
1: nonsense.
0: It's before the watershed, and there's just foul language running through my mind at 100 miles an hour to describe what I feel about that. That is just a complete and utter rip-off to the taxpayer.
2: So that would have been, that's Ken Fox, isn't it?
1: It is indeed.
2: Yeah, it is, because I have it as well. So that would have been the Freedom of Information. That would have been dragged, kicking and screaming.
0: But here is the here is the whole thing about this. We'll read it in the Sunday paper. Tonight that paper will be used to wrap your chips in Lennox's or Dino's or wherever you're going, and it'll be thrown in the dumpster, and so will everything else with it, and it'll be gone by the bygone. And it's really a horrendous story because it points to a two-tier justice system when it comes to paying your taxes in this country. Because I'm sure some people, perhaps everybody at some stage were told, oh, you overpaid or you underpaid and you owe €100 or whatever the case may be. And you have to pay it back regardless. You can't tell them, oh, it was an administrative thing and I'll get the government to pay it back. Not a chance. It's either paid back or we're sending you up to Cork Prison. This is horrendous.
2: But how long did that take them to cop that one now? I mean, look, if you were overpaid a penny in social welfare, if you underpaid a penny in your light bill or any other bill, you would be... There'd be someone at your
0: but
2: door.
0: This is what I said before. This is what I said before, and you know, the more I think about it, I realize that it's one thing having the idea, it's another thing enforcing the law. That there should be a department separate from government, separate from election, probably people appointed from outside who should be auditing, constantly auditing government spends and government money and who's getting what and how they're getting it. And then making it public and then going in and saying, okay, we're fining you and we're fining the other person.
2: It reminds me of our old friend Doge.
0: Yeah, I know, but it's like, you know, I don't have to tell you guys sitting around this table, like, we're all feeling the effects of the cost of living.
2: Uh-huh.
0: And we all know what it's like to, you know, have money deducted or not have enough money. Mm-hmm. And here these lads are, like, being paid thousands and hundreds of thousands and millions in pensions and everything else. And because of an administration error, the taxpayer is going to wind up footing the bill for them when they enjoy their holidays and wherever it is they go. I mean, it's just... it's wrong in many fronts, and nothing, absolutely nothing, is going to become of it other than a story in the papers. It's horrendous. They should be named and shamed. There should be a list of them people, and it'd be great if the paper that usually publishes the list of tax offenders would have the guts to publish these people.
2: Well, I mean, name and shame. They haven't actually done anything wrong.
0: They haven't paid their taxes. Do you think they were going around knowing that there wasn't an administration? Come on, you'd know if you were getting your paycheck every week, and every week it was €50 more than it should be.
1: Yeah.
0: You keep your mouth shut. You say, I don't know. And then at the end of it, the taxman would come knocking. By the way, that €50 you were paid for a year, now you got to pay taxes on it.
1: And the government now, the reason the government has said they'll do this is because when they get their massively overpaid pensions and it comes out that they've, you know, not paid the tax on everything, the same thing, they want the same thing to be done for them. Mm. You know?
0: Oh my God! You've really
1: How long have they
0: me,
1: been doing this?
0: You've made me spot so check. So angry. Not you, but that makes me so angry.
2: Check,
0: thanks
2: check.
0: For that story, Oscar. We move across to Shane. Shane, what have you got in the Independent?
2: Your old friend Matt Cooper.
0: Oh, Matt, my friend Matt Cooper.
2: Yeah, you love Matt Cooper, don't you?
0: Oh, I think Matt Cooper is great. He should get the Oscar.
2: Mm-hmm.
0: No, he should get the Nobel
2: acting,
0: Peace,
2: was it?
0: The Nobel Peace Prize or something. Yeah. He's a Corkonian, and what can we say about Matt Cooper?
2: Well, it's not so much Matt as his buddy. So it's Ivan Yates. It's the Ivan Yates story. So I'm shocked, angry, and sad. Cooper on Yates podcast fallout. So Matt Cooper and Ivan Yates have a very popular podcast.
0: Yeah.
2: Listened to by tens of thousands. So it's broadcaster Matt Cooper has described his emotional reaction to the news that Ivan Yates failed to disclose that he had provided debate preparation for Fianna Fáil presidential candidate Jim Gavin. Remember him? Speaking exclusively to the Sunday Independent after releasing a statement announcing that the news that Yates would no longer feature on their Path to Power podcast, Cooper described his feelings upon picking up Saturday's Irish Independent, which revealed that Yates had been secretly working with Fianna Fáil and Gavin. I am rarely shocked, but I was shocked. And then I suppose I was angry. And now I'm sad. I'm sad because I very much enjoyed working. Can I even impersonate him? I'm rarely shocked, but I was shocked. And then I suppose I was angry. Yeah. And now I'm sad.
0: Yeah. I'll tell you what, we'll take that discussion up after we play a few messages.

0: And welcome back to the Sunday Newspapers with myself, Donal, and my two companions this morning, Shane and Oscar. We were just talking about the podcast between Matt Cooper. I call him Mr. Hooper on Sesame Street. Matt Cooper
1: and Ivan Yates. In the Pat's Power podcast. Mm. And Mr. Yates, it turns out, was doing a bit of coaching for Jim Gavin and didn't tell Cooper, the production company, or the listeners. This is the problem. He didn't, and I was listening to the podcast, which turns out to be the last one, with the pair of them together last night, and they had a whole segment about the presidential election, talking about Gavin, and no mention.
0: The expression
1: whatsoever.
0: Comes that Ivan Yates was hiding in full sight, you know what I'm saying? Because Matt Hooper's show is a news show based on research and finding out things, and obviously they don't look into their own, and they never suspect one of their own colleagues of doing anything wrong, so what's the point in looking in? So there is, you know, Matt Cooper is totally embarrassed by this, I would imagine.
1: Probably.
0: Here was this guy right under his nose, right across the table from him.
1: Yeah, he went on to say that I knew nothing of this when I was talking with Ivan on all the podcasts of recent weeks, and if I had known, obviously, I would have made it known to the listeners. I think that transparency is something as important as presidential election race was absolutely essential. So, yep, he's just...
0: So can I ask the $64 million... I'm using that term a lot.
1: I heard you talk about it earlier.
0: Yeah, I might have going to have to stop
1: they
0: using
1: paid,
0: it.
1: Are they paying millionaire inside the studio? I was thinking, yeah.
0: Or up the value of it. Like, do you think that if Matt Cooper was... And he said he didn't, and no reason not to believe him, but do you think if he was aware of it, that he would have said anything? Or do you think that he was enjoying the ride of the podcast being so successful? They had sponsorship. It was doing him the world of good.
1: Yeah.
0: Would you want to, would you want to shake a good thing?
1: No, he would have, because it would have come out eventually, and he would have been sullied by it. So he's done the correct thing in his view, which is like, I have to just cut this now. Because, well, and also Yates was going to leave anyway. He was going to leave in the new year.
0: Mm.
1: So the podcast.
0: Do you think it'll damage their professional relationship?
1: Personal or professional? Hey, you should have told me this. You know damn well you're supposed to tell me stuff like this.
0: Because I can't imagine there wasn't a conversation about the presidential race when Gavin's name came up.
1: They've been talking about it nonstop for the last 2 months, and he hasn't mentioned it once. Now everyone knows he does this kind of work, but that's not the point. You come in and you make that known so that the listeners know, well, this is where he's coming from. He's biased. Yeah,
0: it was totally disrespectful to Matt, really.
1: I think it was highly disrespectful. I saw them live last year. They even did live shows and everything. Their tickets, Teves. You might remember they did the Tonight Show after Vincent Brown left.
0: Yeah.
1: They did a double team there. And it's a great podcast because Yates is...
0: Well, there's left and right, isn't there?
1: It's left and right, but also Yates is a bit of a rogue character, you know, smear the bejesus out of you and all that kind of carry on. But he's also an insider, so he brings with it nuggets of wisdom that you just will not hear elsewhere.
0: The thing I like about Yates... And people would say, oh my God, do you like something about him? He declared bankruptcy in Wales. It was during the crash, and his mother-in-law's farm was going to be sold, and his, was it betting shops or something?
1: It was Celtic bookmakers.
0: Yeah, and it all crashed around him. And he went away to Wales, I think, declared bankruptcy there, and came back to Ireland, and redesigned himself and came back right up again, you know? Yeah. I mean, you have to kind of think, you know, well... You know, that guy was like, that guy was right down, and everything that he had worked for all his life was taken away. There was a threat in his mother-in-law's house. His whole thing was going out the window, and he managed to come back and reinvent himself, was the word I was looking for.
1: That's it. But, you know, hey, look, that's the...
0: And now he's gone and done it again. But
1: it's just kind of ironic that he comes out with this stuff about smear to be Jesus ever. I can tell you that a lot of Catherine Connolly supporters have a big grin on their face today.
0: Of course.
1: When they see what's after happening.
0: Yeah, of course, of course.
1: It's look.
0: Like, he's certainly one for, like, wanting the dramatic and the drama all the time. And he likes being in that environment, and I suppose... You know, if you can't talk about it, then you go and you do the next best thing and you make it.
1: Mm.
0: You know, and he very much made it himself. Do you think that he should be in trouble?
1: Trouble?
0: Yeah, trouble in some respects with, I don't know, is there an election committee or an ethics committee for saying what he said about Connolly while he was coaching his client. Did he say that about Connolly in order to benefit his client? Of course he did.
2: You could argue possibly there, since he had a vested interest in it. Yeah,
1: possibly.
0: And do you think there should be legal repercussions?
1: I would say that Gavin had left the race after, you know, he made those comments after Gavin had left the race.
0: Well, do you know that?
1: Yeah, I do know that.
0: Oh, yeah. No, sorry. Yeah, you do know that. But my point being is after Gavin left the race,
1: yeah,
0: he never made his relationship with Gavin, and said it.
1: Oh, yeah, no, I totally agree. He should have totally been transparent.
0: He should have been out front with
1: day
0: this.
1: Day one.
0: And do you think that should be looked into as like, you know, hang on a minute now, you said X, Y, and Z, and you're right, Gavin left,
1: If it were a newspaper, or if it were a TV channel, yes. If he were working for Virgin Media, or if he were working for the Irish Independent, yes. But he's been doing this on a sort of online podcast, where there just isn't the same rules. So they're coming out with stuff that, now it has legitimacy because he got Mac Hooper on it.
2: Yeah, you know, but so in terms of regulation, it's kind of a Wild West.
1: Yeah, exactly. Still, that's my point. So, I mean, is he going to get into trouble? No. His reputation is going to take a bit of a hit. That's about it, though.
0: And I'm just thinking here, trying to weave the web of intrigue. Okay. How is this going to tie into Micheál Martin? Because Micheál Martin might have known that Gavin was getting coaching lessons from Ivan Yates and said stump about it, for the want of a better word, or might have even suggested that he get a coach, not necessarily Ivan Yates, but, you know, it's a small circle up in that atmosphere.
1: I'd like to know what kind of coaching he was giving Mr. Gavin, because it didn't really work out well for him.
0: Well, it didn't, but I mean, you know, things like, you said it, one time you made one comment, then I noticed it straight away, because it was a thing that they coach in America. Looked straight down the camera. He looked straight down the camera. That was coached.
1: Oh, yeah.
0: And probably absolutely by Ivan, and Ivan probably had helpers, little minions running around helping Ivan.
1: They all add up,
0: look straight down the camera, do X, Y, and Z. We all know how it goes like that with coaching people in answering media questions.
1: I'd like to know if, let's say hypothetically now, there was no controversy over the money with Gavin, and Gavin went on and won. Then what?
0: Yeah.
1: Oh, look, Ivan Yates isn't going to come out and say that I was coaching the presidential winner for the last two months.
0: But I still think there should be some sort of repercussions for doing what he did. There should be a monetary fine or something. He shouldn't just be left waltz away with this and lose a podcast.
1: It is an interesting one. I suppose that goes into the broader issue of, should these podcasts be regulated in the way you're suggesting? Because, you know.
0: And is it fair to say that during his podcasts, when Gavin was running, that he was speaking pro-Gavin at the time of coaching as well? So was he promoting Gavin on his podcast, knowing that he was coaching him and it was a benefit to him?
1: I remember him being quoted in a newspaper interview, basically giving the benefits of a Gavin presidency.
0: Well, there you go.
1: So, yes.
2: That was in a newspaper, so that's actionable. That's real media.
0: Well, again, gentlemen, I would imagine that somehow all this will be parked up in the secret car park in Doyle Éireann that we never get to see, and they'll all move on from it and nothing will happen.
1: Bat cave.
0: And, you know, that car will be parked right next to the taxpayer paying the taxes for the government.
1: Do you think that, who do you think should, are any of you fans of it? Presumably there is some fans listening.
0: Of what?
1: Of this podcast. It's a very popular podcast.
0: I wouldn't listen to it.
1: Packed the Opera House. I went live there and it actually packed the Opera House.
0: That's fine. I wouldn't. I have a very hard time. I don't know Mac Hooper personally. He's a nice guy. But I have a very hard time listening to his program. I got dismissed from his social media one time during COVID, where I told Matt Cooper, I said, I think you should drop your unhealthy obsession with Trump and focus on the people in this country and on their needs.
1: Was it the kind of Trump derangement
0: syndrome? No, it wasn't. It was around in and around COVID.
1: Okay.
0: So it was drop everything else and worry about us. And that's what I said, that you should drop your what I believe to be an unhealthy obsession with his commentary at the time about Donald Trump.
1: He didn't take kindly to these suggestions.
0: I went to go back on the page a couple of hours later just to see what the comment was. Boom, gone. And I couldn't even get back on his page. I was told you'd been removed from this. That's fine.
1: Did anyone famous ever block you, Oscar, on social media?
2: Ooh.
1: I'll let you know a couple of mine in a minute.
2: No, actually, nobody famous. No.
1: I'm blocked by Paul Murphy TD on Twitter. Okay. I have absolutely no idea why. Because I've never said, I'm very kind on social media, but ironically enough,
0: I find when people like Paul Murphy or in my case, Mahu Cooper, block us from being on their social media and interacting with us. And yet these people are in public life. Mac Cooper is a debater, but yet he refuses to allow comments like that up on his Facebook page. I don't know why you were banned from Paul's page, but
1: I probably said something reasonable.
0: Yeah. But you know what I'm saying? That's a sign, for me, that's a sign of weakness perpetrated by them, that they can't just have a civilized discussion.
2: We can't assume that they run their own page in all cases. These celebrities, they often have a team of people doing the social media. Mm. They can probably make their own posts, but they may not have a say in what is or isn't allowed underneath their comments.
0: Well, to me, that's even worse then, because you're leaving some other person get you into a heap of trouble.
2: Oh, of course, but like that's the way celebrity social media is run. Remember, like, it's run for them.
1: I was blanket banned by an entire far right party during COVID. Mm. I made a comment about one of their members, and I woke up the next day to find the entire party membership had blocked me. So obviously, some sort of circular must have went around
2: into the group chat.
0: Wow,
1: on Twitter.
0: Do you know what this reminds me of? The scene in Jaws where they're all drunk in the cabinet of water comparing scars.
1: Yeah.
0: Oh, I can beat that. I'll ban my whole party, man.
1: Well, Chief, we were delivering the Hiroshima bomb.
0: Exactly. It's Cork City Community Radio, 100.5. You're listening to the Sunday Newspapers with Shane, Oscar, and myself, Donald, with you until 1 o'clock when Screen Connections comes along with Brenda. Who are we back to? Back to Oscar. Oscar, you go from the Sunday Times. You'll hear the crinkle of the paper. I love that.
1: Mm.
0: Feel free to crinkle paper, lads. Editorial sound effects or whatever, or production values.
2: So an interesting little cultural one. Meet the Amish Irish, bonnets, modesty and tradwives. Ruby Hegarty learns the rules of courtship from Ireland's only Amish Mennonite congregation.
0: Oh, wow.
2: So this is in County Waterford. The writer of this piece, Ruby Hegarty, attended a Sunday meeting in the Amish church here, where the subject was, how can a woman be a good wife?
0: Okay.
2: And so this is interesting. This is a community. They've been in Waterford for over 30 years, here. Yeah.
1: Mm.
2: They were set up by...
0: I love the Amish community.
2: By an Irish-American.
1: Okay.
2: Lived in America, decided, I want to bring... He was a member of the Amish community. He decided, I want to bring... a foothold of the Amishness to Europe, settled in County Waterford, set it up, about 100 people in the community. And it makes the distinction that they are Mennonite Amish. They're not full-on Amish. So they're not the type you'd see...
0: With the horse and cart and the beard and the hat. Yeah.
2: It makes a distinction. These lads, they're allowed to drive if they need to go somewhere. They're allowed to own a phone once they turn 18, all that sort of stuff.
0: Okay.
2: But in other ways, they are still very traditional. The women have to wear the bonnets.
0: Yeah.
2: They have to follow the rules. No internet, no nothing like that. And it's quite interesting, actually. They had an American visitor with them from an Amish community over in America who said they were a bit more strict about the rules here in Ireland in this community.
0: Yeah.
2: Which is quite interesting.
0: I think Pennsylvania is the state where the biggest Amish population is in America.
1: Yes.
0: But I love it. I really love it. And, you know... If the women that are involved in that group feel like that they want to take part in a seminar where it says, you know, how to be a better wife how to be, well, then let them off. If they want to wear the bonnets and all this is done in their own free will, let them off and do it.
2: Exactly. Like, they're, as long as they're not hurting anyone, they're in their own community. It's all good. Now, it does mention here quite funnily that there's the teenage girls at the meeting are kind of rolling their eyes. One of them is chewing gum. So obviously they're free to leave then once they turn 18 if they don't like it.
0: Yeah.
2: But I'd say it's an interesting way to be raised. And the other fascinating fact I found is the courtship rules. No hand-holding until marriage.
0: Okay.
2: No dancing, nothing like that. Courtship is traditionally 9 months approved by both sides' parents. Nine months of courtship.
0: Oh, yeah.
2: And what's very interesting I found is, because obviously they're only allowed to marry within the religion, because the average Amish community is only about 100 people, they're heavily encouraged to travel to find a partner, because otherwise you'd be marrying your cousin, most likely.
0: Yes. And I like what you said there, that they're not allowed a phone until they're 18.
2: I think that's a great rule.
0: I think it's a great rule too, exactly. So
1: tell me about the Amish thing. Is it a way of life, or is it a religion?
0: It's a bit of both, actually. Yeah.
1: Are they Christian? Or?
2: It's a very strict religion.
1: Okay.
2: You know, they actually follow what's in the book.
0: And they live their lives, I mean... you know, I mean, the Amish in America, like, they're it's not as I suppose as restrictive as one would think. And it goes to say there that the American visitor said, well, we're not that restrictive in the States, yeah. But it's a life, and it's a life choice that is growing in popularity, and more people are joining because they want to escape from the modern day world to a certain extent, and they want to live in a world that's a bit more structured, a bit more kind of rules and regulations, but at the same time not too confining on your freedoms. You can get up and walk out that gate when you want to. Goodbye and good luck, and thank you for being a member.
1: Yeah, so it's not like a cult.
0: No, it's not like a cult at all. No. But what kind of always got to me was that you had the freedoms to come and go as you please as regards joining the community, and yet it was a community that was growing.
1: Okay. Mm-hmm.
0: That's, and so it obviously has an appeal to certain people within the community who might feel, I don't want to rear my children in this environment. I don't want to, you know, or perhaps, God, the world has gone crazy. I need to find a little, you know, peninsula, or little where I can join and feel safer as a community. I don't know, but they seem to be ticking the box.
1: Talking, I was talking with Oscar earlier about what would be these people's views on, let's say, the LGBTQ community, things like this. You know, I just got, for rightly or wrongly, I got this image of the Burke family. And I got that image of the Burke family because here's this very niche way of life that's been injected into Ireland, a bit like the Amish, a bit like the evangelical. Do you understand what I'm saying?
0: I do totally understand what you're saying, but I mean, look, why should their views, I suppose, this is going to be, you know, a contentious question, but why should their views on how one community live affect them, because people talk about the way they live. I mean, you know, LGBT comes under, you know, the way they live. Heterosexuals come under abuse for the way we live. It's everything, every community, everything comes under scrutiny and criticism. So I don't know why it should be disrespected for that in any way, shape, or form.
2: The thing with the Amish is they're not going out and spreading any sort of hate they may or may not have, because they don't have phones, they're on the internet.
0: Yeah,
2: and we don't know what they think about LGBT people because they're not going on Twitter and talking about
0: it. I think that's a valid point. Yeah. It's behind closed doors in their own place, and they can talk about it. So yeah, that's well said.
1: It's a closed community, really.
2: I think you can visit an Amish community, and a lot of them in America, I believe, have a nice little tourist industry on the side within them. You come in and like they show you how they churn the butter and everything.
1: Yes.
2: But I don't think they'd have, you know, if you rocked up and said, "Hey, I'm Mohammed from Syria. Can I live here?"
0: Yeah,
2: so
0: I don't think
2: a Muslim. They'd say, "No, thanks."
0: Perhaps not. Yeah,
1: how many of them are there again?
0: 100.
2: About 100, I believe, is the number it gives here.
1: Enough.
2: Yeah,
1: that's enough.
0: And they've been here for a few years.
2: 30 years.
0: 30 years. I mean, you know, you can't fault that. Fair dues to them.
2: And the Amish, and I'll also say they inspired a great Weird Al Yankovic song.
0: Yes.
2: I'll give them that.
0: Yeah.
1: So that's the main.
0: And there was a movie with Woody Harrison in it, and he played the part of one
2: Kingpins.
0: Yeah. So, and in general, they're a very well respected community in America, even by their neighbors, because they say they're hardworking, they're honest people. They're God-fearing, and they keep to themselves.
2: They never asked to borrow a phone charger.
0: Yeah, exactly. So there you go. All right, Shane, back to you. What have you got for us?
1: Okay, let's see. We've got, it's about cannabis. Behind cannabis. Who? Oh, okay. Cannabis.
0: Cannabis, okay. Here we go.
1: That's who. Behind the smokescreen of cannabis, cool, lurks a crisis for our mental health. So adolescent addiction services are reporting a rise in people needing help. So this is kind of a opinion piece, really. So it's Ella Decor called it the world's chickest cannabis shop. Among the hundreds of cannabis dispensaries that have sprung up around Toronto in the last few years, Edition X stands out for its sleek design and curated selection of products, inverted commas. Pitching itself as a high church for the discerning recreational stoner looking to elevate their weed habit, it represents the apotheosis of a global movement that has rehabilitated cannabis and rebranding it as an aspirational lifestyle trend. And then it goes on and on and on. So look, the article goes on. It's all very cool now to be stoner, to use your cannabis shops and all the rest. But there is that lurking mental health side of it. So, you know, psychosis spectrum disorders, of which the most common is schizophrenia, have a strong genetic component, but there is no single gene that explains them. Researchers believe multiple genes may work together to confer an inherited predisposition to the disease. So they're linking this psychosis to cannabis use, which does happen. Among, if you're going overboard on it, it can trigger off, you can just be ruined. Psychosis can begin with a one-off episodes, but can put sufferers at high risk of going off to develop lifelong psychotic disorders, often triggered by environmental stressors, trauma, or substance abuse. And it's that substance abuse that they're looking into.
0: Yeah, but you see, cannabis in a lot of places now is legal, is it not? I mean, I know in California and some American states.
2: And they're very well regulated.
0: They're very well regulated. And the big thing about it is it's a tax base as well. It's a good tax base and good tax revenue. But it's like anything else. When cigarettes came out first, there was a little warning on the side of a government warning: smoking can damage your health. Then I went to pictures of burnt out lungs. It was the same with drink. I think it's going to be the same with this. Slap a label on it and let them off.
2: It's too much of any good thing, you're going to get problems. Even if it's just that you're overdoing it, you're having too much of it, you're enjoying it too much, and then if you suddenly get to a stage where you can't get it. Okay. You know, you're going to...
1: There's a quote here: alcohol is worse for your liver and your heart, but cannabis is worse for your brain. That's why we are worried.
0: But so you can't put the genie back in the bottle, because you've let the genie out of the bottle now.
1: You can't put the genie back in the bottle.
0: Yeah, you must have been aware of the consequences. Scientists were aware of consequences. But you had people, I can remember when I was living in the States, people who were suffering from HIV and AIDS said that cannabis was the only thing that helped them with their pain and with their mindset. So from a medical point of view, I would have agreed with cannabis.
1: Yeah.
0: But now it's open to the public and there are consequences to it.
1: Yeah, so look, my attitude is legalize cannabis but regulate it so that you're not getting these massive amounts of THC, not the massive amount of the component.
2: Do it like they do the paracetamol. In a shop, you can't buy two packets of paracetamol at once. You can only get one at a time.
0: And I think the tax on it should be a high tax, and it should go straight to the healthcare service.
1: Yes, you see, the problem is not having it legalized. See, a lot of the cannabis and stuff out there isn't actually cannabis at all. it's laced with other things.
0: Yeah.
1: You know, so you're just ingesting God knows what.
0: Yeah.
1: So when people, I went through this cannabis whatever, they're actually in something else. But I say regulate it, get the tax, put the tax back into...
0: The hospital care.
1: Care and so forth.
0: And just ask yourself then, are you okay with walking down the street and seeing some guy who's totally twisted because of this and is suffering psychotic disorders because of this? This is the kind of effect it's going to have in the public. So you put more tax on to pay for the Gardaí, the extra Gardaí needed, and then you tax it again for the extra hospital care that's needed, and then you tax it just to make money on it. So you make it expensive. And I know what people are saying, but then if you make it expensive, they'll go elsewhere and they'll get it. I know, it's like a fire stick for TV.
1: You make it reasonable. But I mean, the upside of having regulated, you're not going...

0: budget that just kicked in yesterday.
1: Yeah.
0: Shouldn't we not be putting, generic warnings on that? I mean, have you seen the way they market them? They just look like they're marketed towards children.
2: Yeah, they got sell them in sweet shops.
0: Yeah, they look like sweets. They look like lipstick. Mm. They're especially marketed towards young women, it seems to me.
1: Actually, when you think about it, and it's one of Micheál Martin's big things, and he always likes to talk about it, that he introduced the smoking ban.
0: Mm. Fair enough.
1: We're gone full circle on that now, because we've replaced smoking with vapes and we're talking marijuana. So it's like as if the smoking ban now is no longer relevant.
0: And the vape shop owners are saying, well, this is a smoking cessation device. Indeed it is, but the teenagers smoking it all around us aren't using it as a smoking cessation device. Yeah. They're using it as, this is your introduction to the world of nicotine, thank you very much.
1: Yeah.
0: And they're addicted to it.
1: It's crazy.
0: And they're making money off it. It is literally just the tax thing now. Where this is going to become the all reliable that we used to call.
1: It is, but it's also like just like alcohol and like smoking, it's going to introduce an awful lot of more social problems. It's going to put more pressure on our medical service, which is stretched already. It's going to put more pressure on our law enforcement, which is being pressured already. So, you know, there's always a negative effect. The proper solution would be look at the positives and look at the negatives. And if the negatives outweigh the positives, I'm sorry, we're shelving the idea.
0: Well, I think that vaping...
1: Make it available medically.
0: It's certainly better than smoking because there's just simply less in it. Mm-hmm. You know, I vaped myself for a year. It was very good to cessate off smoking. I smoked for 15 years. I vaped for 1 year and I got off smoking. So it did work.
1: Yeah.
0: But that's not what these teenagers are going
3: to
0: do.
3: That's not how people are using it.
0: No, that's not how people are using it.
1: That's what I'm saying. It's almost after doing away with the benefits of the smoking ban because they're under vaping,
0: you're going to put more tax on them, all that's going to happen is people are going to buy more online. They're just going to open up a black market.
3: Yeah.
0: You're just going to open up a black market with loads of crap in it. Everyone's going to have...
1: Exactly.
0: Popcorn lung.
1: We have time for one more story. Do any of you guys have one more story? Do you?
2: Not in the paper. We'll do a bit about the film festival.
1: Cork
2: International Film Festival starting next week, starting on Thursday, running until the following Sunday. I think they've got I can never remember the figure of the amount of films they got. It's hundreds. It's a ridiculously large show, and they do it. There's a bit online. They do it in the Everyman, the Triskel, and the Arc Cinema are the three main venues. Mm. And they've got some good stuff on this year. I'm seeing 18 films myself.
1: If you were to say to someone, this is kind of an unfair question, but we'll ask it anyway. The top three or four entries that you would go see, that you would say have the CDs, are there any?
2: Are they all really very good? Just out of what I am seeing, I would highlight... Sentimental Value, which is a new film starring Stellan Skarsgård. You know him from Dune, from Andor. I think he's a great actor. Tony Erdmann, classic German film, great drama.
1: Subtitles in that German film?
2: So there is indeed, yes, subtitles.
0: Tony Erdmann, is that what you said?
2: Tony Erdmann. Once Upon a Time in the West, classic Western.
0: Sergio Leone,
2: Charles Bronson, Henry Fonda. Fantastic.
1: Oh, wow. Where's that showing?
2: That is in the Triskel.
1: Oh, brilliant.
2: And then I would have highlighted the opening gala of Saipan, but that has been sold out for weeks completely. But the closing gala, also quite interesting, is This Thing On, a new Bradley Cooper movie for Netflix about a divorced father who becomes a stand-up comedian.
1: Wow. And so when is it kicking off and for how long? And
2: Thursday, the... 6th until Sunday the 16th.
1: Okay, and you can get admission at the door and all these things.
2: Yeah, admission at the door. There's an app you can download, the SIF app. They have a variety of passes you can get. You obviously get a discount. If you're a student or under 25, you do especially well with the passes. Mm. You can get 15 tickets for, I believe, it's €70.
1: Wow, that's good.
2: Yeah,
0: with the exception of the Roy Keane film, because
2: with the exception,
0: they
2: yes.
0: all expect Roy to turn up.
1: Does that include popcorn and drink?
2: Unfortunately not. No, you gotta bring your own.
1: Okay,
0: that's the last time you were in a cinema, don't
1: I? I know. I just said I'd try,
0: With your cardboard 3D glasses from the cornflakes box or something.
1: Not invented, nothing gained, because popcorn and drink is a huge expense when you go to the movies. But anyway. So, Oscar, you're writing articles for this, are you?
2: I am indeed. I'm going to be covering a selection of films for a few publications, and I'm also going to be doing an on-the-ground guide to the festival.

0: will release just a couple of about a week after the festival ends.
1: Yeah.
0: And I'm also set to interview mm-hmm. Brendan Canty, who recently directed Christie, a film set in Cork, filmed in Cork. Mm-hmm. I'm interviewing him for Film Ireland magazine, which is a
1: when is that
0: great
1: interview
0: film
1: happening?
0: Website. I don't know when it'll be going up. It'll be going up sometime during the festival. But
1: could we give you a recorder and you could kind of do the verbal side of it and the written side of it, or would it be imposing? Oh,
0: it's all verbal. I'm doing it over Zoom with him. It's going to be going up on their site as a podcast.
1: Oh, brilliant, yeah. Brilliant. And where can we read your articles? What publications can we...
0: Things coming up in Film Ireland online, and I also have my own blog, OscarOFilm.com.
2: Go on, it's about time you got to plug that blog.
0: OscarOFilm.com.
2: That's on YouTube as well, isn't it?
0: Oh, my links are all there. Follow the link tree.
1: Okay.
0: Down the rabbit hole.
1: Well, hopefully you might have more update for us on that next week. You can give us a bit more scan it. Gentlemen, thank you very much. Shane, thank you. Oscar. Thank you. A really good week. That's it for us for this week. Back with you again next week. The big highlight in today, I'm just going to throw this out there, is the 49ers are playing the New York Giants in the Meadowlands, and I shall be watching that game live on Sports Plus, I think it is. So go Niners. That's at 5 o'clock for anybody interested in American football. That's it. Brenda's up next. Thank you very much for listening. Do stay tuned across the day at the Cork City Community Radio 100.5.
3: Hello, you're very welcome to the show. You're listening to Screen Connections here on Cork City Community Radio with me, Brenda. From 1 to 2 on Sundays, we look at some music from the movies. And today I am looking at the box office year of 2015. So we've got some franchise films that are still very, very strong today, making appearances in 2015. So we have Jurassic World. We've got Mission Impossible, James Bond, very strong year for spies in general. And we've got some fantastic Oscar-nominated films like Spotlight, Brooklyn, The Revenant. So we're going to try and squeeze in as many of these as possible. The number one film in the global box office in 2015 was Star Wars: The Force Awakens. So John Williams returning to the helm to score this installment. And from it, we're going to take a track entitled Ray's Theme. So this is from Star Wars: The Force Awakens, the number one in the global box office in 2015.

a track entitled Rey's Theme, taken there from Star Wars The Force Awakens, which was the number one film in the 2015 global box office, and that's what we're looking at today. The films that made an impact in 2015. I'm kind of hesitant to say that they were released in 2015 because I have one that was technically released in 2014 but makes an appearance in the 2015 box office numbers. But we're sticking with the big ones to start with. John Williams there with the Rey's theme, taken from The Force Awakens. And this was directed by J.J. Abrams. And it introduces Rey, played by Daisy Ridley, who is a scavenger on Jakku who discovers a droid carrying a map to Luke Skywalker, of course, played by Mark Hamill. She teams up with former stormtrooper Finn, played by John Boyega, and ace pilot Poe Dameron, played by Oscar Isaac. And we have some of the original cast returning. Harrison Ford as Han Solo, Carrie Fisher as General Leia Organa, sister to Luke Skywalker, and they're all rallying the resistance, and opposing them is Kylo Ren, played by Adam Driver, who is a prominent figure on the dark side of the Force and has a fractured legacy tied to Vader. And the film reignites the saga as Rey begins her journey towards a greater destiny. Another big installment in a beloved franchise was Jurassic World, and this was composed by Michael Giacchino, but very, very heavily influenced by John Williams' original score. So I have a track from this called Welcome to Jurassic World, which basically is his interpretation of the famous Jurassic Park theme. And Michael Giacchino also scored a very popular Disney Pixar film in 2015, which was the film Inside Out. So a very whimsical track from Michael Giacchino called Bundle of Joy, taken from Inside Out. So a double play of his scores, beginning with Welcome to Jurassic World from the film Jurassic World, released in 2015.

two tracks there from composer Michael Cicchino. We had to kick us off on that double play, his interpretation arrangement of the Jurassic Park theme, this time titled Welcome to Jurassic World, taken from the film Jurassic World, which was directed by Colin Trevorrow. And the film stars Chris Pratt as Owen Grady, a velociraptor handler, and Bryce Dallas Howard as park operations manager Claire Deering. And when a genetically engineered hybrid dinosaur escapes, Owen and Claire must rescue Claire's nephews from the creature's deadly rampage. And working with park security and staff, they navigate escalating threats as the monster targets the park. And the film revives the franchise by combining thrilling dinosaur action with human resilience. Not a patch on the original. I don't think any of the sequels has been. The most recent one, Jurassic World Rebirth, which I think is released this weekend, only getting middling reviews. I haven't listened to the score for that yet, but I know that Alexander Desplat has taken over the mantle for the composing duties this time around, but I'm sure we'll feature that on a future show. After that, then, we had Bundle of Joy by Michael Cicchino from 2015's Inside Out, which was directed by Pete Docter and Ronnie Del Carmen. And this is an animated drama which features the voices of Amy Poehler as Joy. We've got Phyllis Smith as Sadness, Bill Hader as Fear, Lewis Black as Anger, and Mindy Kaling as Disgust. The emotions inside young Riley's mind. And as Riley prepares to move to a new city, Joy and Sadness are unexpectedly ejected from headquarters, triggering instability in her internal emotional control center. And they embark on a journey through Riley's memory banks to restore balance. And then back in headquarters, the remaining emotions must adapt, teaching Riley about emotional complexity and growth. So hugely successful. There was a sequel, Inside Out 2, last year, which I think was equally as successful, if not more so, given that it was 10 years. So people who'd grown up with Inside Out maybe had kids of their own this time around and wanted to revisit those characters. Okay, so we'll talk about the box office top 10. So anytime I do a box office year, we always look at the films in the top 10. So this is across worldwide figures. At number one, as I mentioned at the top of the show, Star Wars The Force Awakens, comfortably coming in at number one with over $2 billion in the global box office. At number two, then, it was Jurassic World, quite a bit below, almost half a billion below, 1.6 billion. At number three, we have Furious 7. At number four, Avengers Age of Ultron. At five, we have Minions. Six, we have Spectre. Seven is Inside Out. Eight is Mission Impossible, Rogue Nation. At number nine was The Hunger Games, Mockingjay Part 2. And at number 10 was The Martian. So quite a mix there. A lot, as I said, a lot of franchises that we still see making appearances in the box office and in cinemas even today. Next, before we go back to some of the more popular elements, I'm going to take a little detour into the more critically acclaimed, maybe not as successful at the box office, but still would be seen as the strongest critically approved films for 2015. And The Revenant, which finally led Leonardo DiCaprio to his Oscar win, his only one to date, has an incredible score by Ryuichi Sakamoto, a very gothic theme for the main theme to The Revenant. So we're going to hear that. And then a film that I've mentioned quite frequently and played different tracks from is Brooklyn, which stars Saoirse Ronan, a beloved adaptation of the Colm Tobin novel of the same name. So you are going to hear The Revenant main theme by Ryuichi Sakamoto, and then a track by composer Michael Brook called Morning, taken from

two very successful films with incredible critical acclaim. In 2015, we started with the theme to The Revenant by Ryoichi Sakamoto. This film was directed by Alejandro Iñárritu and stars Leonardo DiCaprio as Hugh Glass, a frontiersman and fur trapper who is mauled by a bear. If you've seen the film, incredibly harrowing scene that goes on for much longer than is comfortable for all involved, audiences and Leo. Mauled by a bear and left for dead by his men. And we have Tom Hardy, who plays John Fitzgerald, a fellow trapper who betrays Glass and abandons him, killing his son Hawk in the process. And against the brutal wilderness and impossible odds, Glass survives and sets out on a relentless quest for justice and survival. And the film is a visceral experience of endurance, revenge, and man's confrontation with nature. And the score that Sakamoto put together for the film really reflects the harshness of the environment in which the characters exist. And even just from the main theme, you really get a sense of how he connected with the material to make that that score. That came in at 13th in the global box office, and Brooklyn then came in at 113th, so exactly 100 positions in the global box office between the two. And I had a track there from Michael Brook called Morning, and this is directed by John Crowley and is based on Colm Tobin's novel, and it stars Saoirse Ronan as Eilish Lacey, a young Irish immigrant navigating a new life in 1950s Brooklyn, and she finds love with Tony Fiorello, played by Emery Cohen, an Italian-American plumber, and slowly begins to settle into her new identity. However, a return to Ireland following a family tragedy forces Eilish to choose between two worlds and two versions of herself. And the film is a poignant exploration of love, belonging, and the courage to forge a new future. And we've played a few pieces, probably most notably the Irla O'Leonard track from Brooklyn. So I just wanted to pick out one that we haven't played before, and that was a really lovely track there by composer Michael Brook. Before we get into the exact details of the Oscars, which celebrated the films from 2015, I do want to play a piece of music from composer Howard Shore from the film that won Best Picture in the Oscars that year. This is a piece of music called Delivering the News, which is taken from Spotlight. We'll talk more about Oscars after this track.

piece of music there by composer Howard Shore, taken from the film Spotlight, which came in at 76th on the global box office in 2015. And that's what we're looking at today on Screen Connections. All of these films feature somewhere in the top one. I was going to say top 100, but that's a lie because Brooklyn, as we just mentioned, came outside the top 100. But we are looking at films that feature in the box office for 2015. And we've talked through the top 10 globally, and now we're turning to Oscars and Spotlight, which was one of the most critically acclaimed films of 2015, won the Academy Award for Best Picture, and it was directed by Tom McCarthy. It follows the investigative journalism team at the Boston Globe as they uncover widespread child abuse within the Catholic Church. There's an incredibly strong ensemble cast, including Michael Keaton as editor Walter Robbie Robinson. We've also got Mark Ruffalo, Rachel McAdams, Liev Schreiber, making up other members of the team. And as they interview survivors and unearth evidence, the team faces resistance from powerful institutions and internal pressure. And their efforts ultimately expose decades of institutional cover-ups, sparking global repercussions. And as I mentioned, that piece of music by Howard Shore was titled Delivering the News. So if we look at the rest of the winners, so this was the 88th Academy Award nomination or Academy Award ceremony, which was honouring the films of 2015. And as we mentioned, Best Picture went to Spotlight. Best Director, however, was Alejandro Iñárritu for The Revenant. So we had a split there between Best Director and Best Picture. For Best Actor in a Leading Role, we had Leonardo DiCaprio for The Revenant. Best Actress in a Leading Role was Brie Larson in the film Room. Best Actor in a Supporting Role was Mark Rylance for Bridge of Spies. Best Actress in a Supporting Role was Alicia Vikander for The Danish Girl. And we're going to be featuring music from another film that Alicia Vikander starred in as we go through the show. And then turning to the music, so the best music original score was The Hateful Eight by Ennio Morricone, his one and only competitive Oscar win, which is incredible. And every time I mention Ennio Morricone and the fact that he did not win an Oscar for any of his incredible scores throughout his career, it took until his collaboration with Quentin Tarantino to achieve a competitive win. He was awarded an honorary Oscar in 2007. So we're going to play a piece of music called The Overture from The Hateful Eight. And then the best music original song was from Spectre. So The Writing's on the Wall from Sam Smith. So we're going to start with the original score. So as I mentioned, Overture by Ennio Morricone from The Hateful Eight. And then you're going to hear Writing's on the Wall from Spectre.

the two Academy Award winning pieces of music. They're from the 88th Oscars, celebrating the movies of 2015, which is what we're looking at today. We had the overture from The Hateful Eight by composer Ennio Morricone, and then we had Writings on the Wall from Spectre, which was performed by Sam Smith. The Hateful Eight came in at 50th in the global box office. It is directed by Quentin Tarantino, and it's a Western mystery starring Samuel L. Jackson, Kurt Russell, and Jennifer Jason Leigh. And their characters are trapped in a remote Wyoming haberdashery in the middle of a blizzard with several suspicious characters. Paranoia and hidden motives quickly unravel. And we've got Tim Roth, Walton Goggins, Bruce Dern, round out the eclectic ensemble. And tensions escalate to violent confrontations as secrets are revealed, testing loyalties and morality. In typical Tarantino style. Then we had Spectre, which was sixth on the global box office and directed by Sam Mendes. We have Daniel Craig returning as James Bond, who uncovers a sinister organization led by Franz Oberhauser, the alias of Ernest Blofeld, played by Christoph Waltz. And as Bond follows a trail of clues from Mexico City to Rome and beyond, he confronts past traumas and organizational secrets buried within MI6. We also have Leah Seydoux playing Dr. Madeleine Swann, a psychologist and Bond's unexpected ally and love interest. And the film ties together threads from previous Craig-era Bond films, revealing a personal connection between Bond and his nemesis. Not as strong as the previous Sam Mendes outing, Skyfall. I don't think Spectre was as critically lauded or as taken as strongly to heart by audiences, but it did mark a second outing for director Sam Mendes. As I mentioned at the top of the hour, spies were very popular in 2015, so I have a selection of other spy films. We're going to hear a piece of music which, if you didn't know it came from Mission Impossible, you could very easily place it in a Bond film. It's from Rogue Nation, and the track is called Morocco Pursuit. So that's going to be by Joe Kramer. Then a bit of a throwback. We had The Man from U.N.C.L.E., which was directed by Guy Ritchie, and I mentioned that I would be featuring a film that had starred Alicia Vikander, as she stars in this alongside Henry Cavill and Armie Hammer. So from that, you're going to hear a track called Cry to Me by Solomon Burke, so a little bit of Motown and soul. And then this is a little bit of a cheat. The Kingsman series kicked off in 2015, technically 2014, so I think it got its UK and Ireland release at the end of 2014, but its global release in 2015, so it appears in the global box office in 2015. So from that, you're going to hear a track called Manners Maketh Man. So all three of these are quite short, really, but give you a flavour of the other spy elements that were happening in 2015. Before that, we're going to hear a short break, and then we'll launch straight into Mission Impossible.

triple play of spy films that were not James Bond, released in 2015. So we started with Mission Impossible, Rogue Nation. I think this is one of the strongest installments in the Mission Impossible franchise. It's between that or the first one for me in terms of my own personal favourite. This came in at 8 in the global box office in 2015. It was directed by Christopher McQuarrie, and it stars, of course, Tom Cruise as IMF agent Ethan Hunt, who goes rogue to expose the mysterious terrorist group known as the Syndicate. And one of the strongest supporting characters of the franchise is introduced in this installment. We have Rebecca Ferguson playing Ilsa Faust, a former MI6 agent whose loyalties remain uncertain throughout their globe-trotting mission. And of course, we've got the usual team around Ethan. We've got Benji, played by Simon Pegg, Luther, played by Ving Rhames, and Brant, played by Jeremy Renner. And they must work off the grid to stop an international conspiracy. The film blends complex espionage, intense stunts, and shifting allegiances. And of course, we had the most recent one, Final Reckoning, out this

a vision show. And here we have Henry Cavill as suave CIA agent Napoleon Solo in this Cold War action film. And Armie Hammer stars as stoic KGB operative Ilya Kuryenka. Kuryenkin. And the two must form an uneasy alliance to stop a criminal organization from trading nuclear weapons. And we have Alicia Vikander playing Gabby Teller, a mechanic with personal ties to the mission and hidden strengths of her own. And we've got some sharp banter, 1960s fashion and energetic pacing. The film reimagines the classic spy series with flair. And then a co-conspirator at times of Guy Ritchie, Matthew Vaughn, had his own installment in the spy canon this year. He directed Kingsman, The Secret Service, which came in at 18th at the global box office in 2015, even though it did receive its initial cinematic release in 2014. We have Taron Egerton as Eggsy, a street smart young man recruited into a secret British spy organization by suave agent Harry Hart, played by Colin Firth. And as Eggsy trains to become a Kingsman, they uncover a global threat posed by tech mogul Richmond Valentine, played by Samuel L. Jackson. And the film mixes slick action sequences with irreverent humour, stylized violence, and a modern twist on the gentleman spy archetype. And it has a blend of elegance and chaos, earned it a cult status. And there has been a few spin-offs since then, directly, whether it's chronologically beyond that story or some kind of prequel era type stories. Ray Fiennes pops up in one of them, I think. I have only seen the second after this one, so I haven't seen the other interpretations of the story, but it is one that is quite successful, and I'm sure we'll see more installments in that going forward. Okay, so I have time to fit in one more track before we finish, and this was the year of 50 Shades of Grey. So this came in at 11th in the global box office. The hysteria around the film and the novel, I don't know if it had a lasting legacy. I mean, it's white hot lightning at the time, but doesn't really seem to have had much of a staying power when people think about the films or the books. But here we have Sam Taylor Johnson adapting the E.L. James novel, which stars Dakota Johnson as Anastasia Steele, a literature student. It begins a complicated relationship with billionaire Christian Grey, and Christian introduces Anna to his emotionally detached world of dominance and control, while Anna explores her own desires and boundaries. And the film sparked widespread debate and massive box office success, and spawned a full trilogy, and they paid particular attention to the soundtracks and recruited some of the biggest pop stars at the time to contribute to the soundtracks. And for the first installment, the track by Ellie Goulding, Love Me Like You Do, was the most significant in terms of chart success. So that's what I'm going to play out with today. Thank you so much for joining me. Next week, I'm going to be looking at composer Carter Burwell, frequent collaborator with the Coens. So hopefully you can join me then. So have a great week, and I will chat to you next Sunday.

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2: 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Many thanks to Dave there for a wonderful hour of music, and the last song he played was Try, very apt for today, by Sinead O'Connor, as Try Parrott is the hero of Ireland tonight. Our first segment, we'll concentrate on the soccer and enjoy tonight. Ireland produced a thrilling comeback in Budapest tonight, beating Hungary 3-2 to secure a place in the 2026 World Cup playoffs. Hungary struck early, taking the lead after just 4 minutes when Daniel Lucas headed in from a short corner routine. But Ireland hit back quickly. Try Parrott converted a penalty in 15 minutes to make it 1-1 and steadied the ship. Hungary regained the lead shortly lead before the breakthrough brilliantly. Varga volley, leaving Ireland 2-1 down at half time. But the second half belonged to the boys in green. Ireland pushed up the tempo, created chances, and were finally rewarded 10 minutes from time when Parrott struck again to level at 2-2. And then came one of the most dramatic moments in years, deep into stoppage time, the 96th minute. Parrott completed his hat-trick, drilling home the winner to seal a famous Irish victory and send the team into the World Cup playoffs in March. A night of resilience, belief and late drama, and Try Parrott, the undisputed hero. And joining me on the line now is Cian. Cian, how are you?
3: Especially on a night like tonight.
2: Yes, how's your blood pressure?
3: It's just about recovered now at this stage, to be honest. Yeah, I mean it's been, I mean, well, last week when myself and James were talking about the matches this week, we said that basically to see this, you know, extending this campaign beyond the week just gone, we said we needed a miracle.
2: Yeah.
3: In the end, we actually got two.
2: yes, indeed.
3: At least, probably even more than two. I mean, for me, the sight of seeing Cristiano Ronaldo getting a straight red card in the Aviva, was that counts as one in itself. So you can probably tick him off. I mean, yeah. I mean, where do you even start? You know.
2: Just as a footnote, like, that was his 13th time getting sent off. First international, but 13th time in total.
3: Yeah. Yeah,
2: There's only a couple of send-offs between himself and Roy Keane. It's not, you know, huge. But anyway, I digress. That was a brilliant moment.
3: Yeah. I mean, because this is the thing. I mean, all the euphoria about Thursday night, and Thursday was a phenomenal result too, and things. But it's the only material effect it had on today was that it meant we could win by one goal. That would have been enough. But I mean, even in the history of, you know, the national team, you know, significant away wins in qualifiers, like if you go back to the record, there are so few of them. So even that today is almost more significant, you know, historically, and just the way that we did it. I mean, to go fall behind twice and to have the two goal deficit there to be chasing. And I mean, you know, this long ball, you know, how many times do we see a football match ending like that with everybody getting up there and you're saying to the goalie, you just lump it in there and see what happens? I mean, and it never actually worked.
2: Yeah.
3: It hardly ever actually worked. But it was just the kind of week that it was, that it's just for whatever reason. There was just something in the air this week, you know. And I mean, Troy Parrott, like, less than 72 hours and he's scored 5 international goals, and like 5 of the most important goals Ireland have had in years and years and years. Like, it's just it's very hard to sum up, and I think people will be trying to sum it up now for the next long while, but I don't think we'll be able to really.
2: Yeah, he equaled the amount of goals he's already previously scored for Ireland, so The great thing is, like, he's showing the promise now. He's delivering the promise he had as a young fella, because I remember him under 17. He was incredible, you know, and he was the next big thing. And now he's shown it. I think it was a well-deserved victory, to be fair.
3: I think so.
2: Yeah.
3: Yeah, I think so. I mean, obviously, the blow to kind of concede so early and things, but you know, he sort of came back from that. I mean, Hungary's second goal, in fairness, was superb, one to scale, like, you know what I mean? I know there people were criticising Nathan Collins for the defending, but I don't know, I think you'd probably give more credit to the fella who scored it rather than saying it was a defensive mistake, do you know what I mean?
2: Yeah.
3: But I mean, Hungary then, you know, they did kind of withdraw a little bit, you know, and I mean, you are saying, like, when they're at home in a winning position, and it was a two-goal position effectively, because they could have afforded to draw, as was the case for them in the very first match, you know, you'd be saying you shouldn't lose it from there. For them, it's kind of like, you know, Groundhog Day all over again. And I mean, they'll take a long time to recover from it. But, and I mean, of course, we have to note as well that we came into this whole week saying that our main marquee goal scorer was out injured.
2: Yeah.
3: You know what I mean? Like, you'd have, before a week ago, if you were saying who was our main sort of goal threat, you'd say it's Evan Ferguson. You know what I mean?
2: Yeah.
3: Whereas now we have Ferguson, we have this new goal machine, clearly, and try apart. And I mean, we saw what Richard Ozi-Albene was able to bring in both matches, and it was unfortunate him getting injured there in the second half. But, and I mean, obviously, the crazy thing is that it's still all it has gotten us is a playoff. You know what I mean? So we'll have to go and do it all again. We need another week like this, or better, next March, where we'll have to win two more matches.
2: Yeah, well, just for our listeners, currently we're in group pot 3, and what that means is we play a team from pot 2, and as it stands, we'll be playing Wales, Scotland, Slovakia, or Czechia, and it'll be away, and it's a one-off semi-final, and then you'll be playing the final after that. But we could move up to pot 2 if Ukraine do not defeat Iceland, Wales do not defeat North Macedonia, and Bosnia do not defeat Austria.
3: Mm-hmm. Yeah, so there's a chance of a potential home semi-final.
2: Yeah.
3: Those paths will be based off the world ranking, basically, of whoever ends up being in the playoff.
2: But
3: we won't go beyond pot 3, because there'll be Nations League entries. So Northern Ireland and Sweden are in there, but potential then for maybe semi-final at home.
2: Yeah, but when you need 3 results to go your way, that's too much. You know, go into pot 2, like, you know, 1 or 2 results maybe, but not 3. So I would assume we're going to be in pot 3. And that draw is 12 o'clock on Thursday. So it's a really hard battle. Like, in theory, Ireland could actually play Northern Ireland in the final if they did get through.
3: But I mean, surely they fear nobody now.
2: Well,
3: nothing, and nobody, you know.
2: Who would you take? Wales, Scotland, Slovakia, or Czechia? They're not. I know we've had 2 great results, but like 8 weeks ago, we lost to Armenia away, you know. So, as much as it's euphoric about what they've done over the last few days, we can't forget that result either, that they're capable of that as well.
3: No, but I was thinking about this earlier, and what one of the things, the major hopes that you say from the week now that we've had is that, what struck me so much about that game in Armenia was how kind of brittle the team was.
2: Yeah.
3: You know what I mean?
2: That's fair.
3: After having a good start, as the first kind of sign of trouble then, where Armenia sort of went down, like, it was amazing how much, like, the structure, how everybody's heads just seemed to kind of go, do you know what I mean? And the team just kind of collapsed, really. Do you know what I mean? And there was, the teams, because their confidence was so low, because the past few years have been so difficult. There have been so few kind of big sort of positive moments to kind of fortify, like, this whole generation of players, really, that's there. Do you know what I mean? Because none of them had really had, you know, sort of any kind of big moments, big nights or whatever. They were all sort of these players that had yet to kind of prove themselves. Do you know what I mean? But surely now, the experience of Thursday and today, you know, regardless of what happens in March and even going forward now, you would hope that that would kind of fortify them a little bit, that sort of that amazing kind of brittleness that they had before, that some of that maybe could go a little bit, because they have now this muscle memory of, like, you know, no, we can actually recover from these things, we can get back, you know, we have achieved something, you know what I mean?
2: No, that's all fair.
3: Why not to go do it again, you know what I mean?
2: Yeah, I think also the fact that they won on the second game of a two game, that was a big issue with them as well. All, you know, they might play well in the first game, but the second game seemed to be go flat for them. And you're right, like, they've come back from it. Like, they should believe that they can take on anyone now, because they've taken on, like, Portugal are a really good side, like shown by their 9-1 win over Armenia without Cristiano Ronaldo. And so, and being Hungary are a decent enough side. They're not world beaters either, though. That's the thing. Obviously.
3: No, they'd have been better than us, though, player for player, if you were comparing the teams. Like
2: we have got some, like, we've got Keller and Gold, they've got Chavez, you know, we've got some good players, but they probably have slightly higher our rate. Yeah, absolutely. And like, we've beaten them once and drew with them at home. I'm just thinking, like, the Armenia game, would that have put us level points with Portugal?
3: Had we won that?
2: Yeah. And we could have got, we were close to getting through automatically.
3: Then there would have been, I suppose, goal difference then would have been the but question.
2: If we'd even got the draw in Portugal as well.
3: Well.
2: You know, we were very close to it, like. It was the 90th minute when they got the, they weren't inconceivable, you know, things to do, you know. So they shouldn't fear anyone. And just for people who are planning their holidays, the semi-final will be on the 26th of March and the finals will take place on the 31st of March, which... That's going to be tough for them. Two big matches in 5 days.
3: Yeah, but I mean, it was two matches
2: in four.
3: Less than four. You know what I mean? Yeah, so again, like, where they're facing into this is, like, they've gone and done it now. Do you know what I mean?
2: Yeah.
3: And done something, you know? So why not go do it again? That's the way they need to think.
2: Absolutely. Like, it's... No, I like, it was very impressive. I mean, Keller was good again, like, as usual. Like, like, I don't know if he'll ever get man of the match, because everybody just assumes he's got this level of performance, which he does, you know. And
3: no, he does. He's incredibly consistent.
2: Like, it's great. You never worry about him. You know, he's like, he won't leave in a soft goal, so that's fine. You know, you don't have to worry a bit about him. He's, but like, yeah, Collins played well. There was a lot of good players on the pitch today for Ireland. Johnny Kenny was very unlucky, the Celtic player. When he came in and not got the goal there, that I don't know how the keeper kept it out.
3: Yeah, it was just one of those. Kind of saying, "Oh, is that going to be the big moment?" Kind of gone,
2: Yeah, no. Like, in fairness, they kept on fighting. They kept on believing. You couldn't possibly ask them for more. We're going to ask them for more. Do it again in March.
3: That's exactly what we're going to ask.
2: Yeah. Once they've done that, then go and do it in America in June or July or Canada, wherever it is.
3: Or Mexico.
2: Yeah, with that, we're just going to take a short break and we'll be back and we'll talk about another Irish victory last night in the rugby.

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3: 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We're going to switch our attention now to rugby and Ireland's win last night. Last night in Lansdowne Road, Ireland produced a dominant performance to beat Australia 46-19, their biggest ever marginal victory over the Wallabies. From the outset, Ireland took control. Their fullback, Mac Hansen, made a sensational return to the side, and his first impact was immediate. He crossed the try line early and set the tone for the match. Ireland's forwards were outstanding in the initial exchanges, winning their collisions, dominating possession, and building a platform for the backstop rate. The defensive line held firm, limiting Australia's opportunities and forcing errors at key moments. While Australia remained competitive for large portions of the match, Ireland's growth and intensity was evident as the game progressed. The turning point came when Ireland began stringing phases together, increasing tempo and making the Wallabies pay for any slack in defence. Hansen completed a hat-trick of tries, underscoring how dangerous the Irish attack was. His speed, sporting lines and finishing were top class. Late in the second half, Ireland turned a strong performance into a statement win, pulling clear and registering multiple tries that pushed the final score to 46-19. Australia could not match the urgency or execution of the Irish attack. The victory is significant for several reasons. It marks Ireland's largest winning margin over Australia in their history. It highlights the depth and versatility in the Irish squad, the return of Hansen, the forward stepping up and the backs finishing opportunities. Ireland are not just capable of beating Southern Hemisphere opposition, they can dominate. For Australia, the loss raises questions about consistency and depth, especially when the opposition executes under pressure as Ireland did last night. Ireland will now want to build on this momentum. The challenge now is to maintain the standards shown, the breakdown work to discipline defence and sharp attacks. For everyone, it was a good night, the power and finishing and performance. So with that, we have the Springboks next Saturday. What do you think of it, Cian?
4: Yeah, I mean, I think certainly, yeah, you'd echo all of that there. Like, it was a very positive night overall. You'd have been kind of surprised, really. I'd have felt I would have been surprised had they not kind of upped it, you know, to a certain extent.
3: Yeah,
4: you know, because like you've been there saying previously, all the, you know, whatever excuses you could have said about Chicago and it being the first match in a way, and sort of Japan last week being a strange kind of an atmosphere, difficult, you know, maybe kind of a hard match to you know, everyone expecting you to win well or whatever. But the excuses were, there were no excuses there for last night, really. You know, it was a match which demanded sort of, you know, big improvement, and this was the time to show it, you know, and they did, to be fair. You know, the sort of bringing back sort of things that had been sort of maybe hallmarks of the team going back along, you know, starting, you know, really, really early, getting tries on the board early, you know, having a much, much improved line out there, you know. I think that was certainly one of the biggest positives given all the struggles that have been there in that department and over the last while. But I mean, it was really strong. It's come the same, you know. Yeah, it was kind of close for parts of it there towards the end of the first half and kind of early second half. There was even, I actually thought that drop goal when Prendergast put it over, mm-hmm. was at a good kind of time in the match. He put it out to 8 points then. And that sort of, you know, because if it had gone on and on with them sort of within a score, you know, and then with the bounce of a ball, you know, kind of they could have scored a try and things kind of gone off very differently. But that sort of had to get that bit more of a distance between the two. And yeah, I mean, the late try is kind of running. I don't know, you know, was it? So I mean, what's the winning margin there? Is it's whatever it is, 20 something points. Yeah. I don't know where. Yeah, is that necessarily, does it tell the full story of the game, you know, from an Australian point of view? Mm. But I mean, no, I mean, Ireland were far the better team. Like, you know, had they, you would feel at the moment that, I know I say it's the biggest win we've ever had over them. Like, you would feel at the moment that Ireland are a far better team than Australia. Do you know what I mean?
3: Yeah.
4: So,
3: yeah.
4: So we should be beating them at home. We should be expecting to beat them at home, you know? And should be delivering that, but obviously, you know, should, and actually going out and doing it are two different things. And they went and did it last night.
3: Yeah, I did it now. Like, you're right, should and doing it are two different things. But this kind of team were struggling. This team were struggling the matches, really. You know that they last night they didn't struggle. You know, there's still areas of concern, I suppose. But did Sam Prendergast do enough last night to start next week? Or are we going to go with Jack?
4: Yeah, it's an interesting one. I was a little surprised, I suppose it depends on how you sway it. I was surprised thinking that they dropped Jack Crowley, but you know, but I suppose maybe they just wanted to, you know, give Sam his run out and sort of give his audition, so to speak, for next week. I mean, I think I wonder where they are at the moment. Is Jack Crowley sort of more of an all round kind of a there? I mean, whereas, you know, there are sort of question marks about Prendergast defensively, and I think we did kind of see them, because the overall sort of, you know, performance in a physical sense for Ireland was so good, you know, those sort of couple of few missed tackles that he had at different times, you know, like they did kind of stand out a bit. And, you know, with South Africa coming next week, like,
3: yeah,
4: it's a whole other level of physicality there. But then on the flip side, you know, he did a lot of really good things as well, you know, going forward. I mean, you know, the kicking game was very mm-hmm. good, a lot of it. And, you know, he sort of commanded things well, I thought. So I'd still probably, you know, I know we are all kind of biased. So, like, I would start Jack Crowley.
3: Of course.
4: Freak. Yeah. Yeah, with Prendergast then coming on, do you know what I mean? But yeah, I mean, I think it's,
3: yeah, I thought like what Crowley did when he came on, like his first touch of the ball really was kicking it for, you know, a penalty, and he, like, the game was very much still in the melting pot when he came on. It wasn't a done deal by any means, and he saw it out well. But he has more physicality than Prendergast, all right, but I don't know, it's hard to know really. Who they'd pick, and even then, if you get picked for next week, doesn't mean you necessarily you'll play for the Six Nations, because with the European Cup games and stuff like that in the meantime.
4: Oh yeah, no, I mean, they're not, and I mean, I think we kind of have this idea being peddled that, like, you know, we have to pick one, do you know what I mean? That it has to be, ultimately there has to be a decision between one and the other. And it does, you know, and so that one of them is then anointed like the 10, and the other one is just, you know, always going to be the understudy. But I mean, I don't, at the moment, I don't think there is a fair argument, you know, to say that one or the other of them should be automatically regarded as like the starting 10. Do you know what I mean? And I mean, they're both still young players, like they're both still developing. So you can't say exactly for either of them that you know exactly what you have at this stage. Do you know what I mean?
3: No, I agree. We go and move on. Mark Hansen had a great game last night after coming back from injury and everything.
4: Yeah, I mean, it was 20, you know, obviously a fella scoring hat-tricks is a bit of it's now a bit of a theme from the weekend, but Mark Hansen's one was quicker, I think. It was only 26 minutes or something.
3: But not as important.
4: No.
3: As Seamus would say, it's a friendly. As Seamus would say, I would say.
4: No, he did very well. I mean, considering how little rugby he's played over the last long while. I think he had a grand total of about 20 odd minutes for Connacht so far this year. I mean, to come in for him against, you know, his country of birth, you know, his country of origin, like, so I mean, as always, and especially, you know, it puts a different kind of complexion on that match there for him, you know, above all others. So, but I mean, yeah, he was definitely one of the big positives of the game, I think.
3: As Schmidt said afterwards, he was the best Australian on the pitch.
4: He was.
3: Some of the other results, England beat the All Blacks handy enough in the end. Like, are England in a better place than Ireland at the moment? Kian? Yeah, we have you back there. Sorry, you were gone for a second.
4: Still there, yeah? Oh, yeah. I was just saying that, because one of the things that we were saying last week about Ireland was that there wasn't a sense so much of them really going anywhere. Do you know what I mean? There was nearly a sense of them kind of drifting a little bit.
3: Yeah.
4: England, I suppose, have the sort of momentum building around them, which has kind of been there since the Six Nations last year, I suppose, the tail end of that. And so I suppose they, and obviously what happened this weekend now, the big win they had over the All Blacks. So they will have sort of more of that going into next year in the Six Nations and things like that. But, you know, last night for us was important. And I mean, I think now next week, once we see what kind of South Africa comes down, because I think our South Africa due to play England as well before?
3: I don't think so. I'd say last week is next week is the end of the four November internationals. So Australia have to go play France in Paris.
4: Yeah. But I mean, we saw sort of, you know, how South Africa performed over in Paris as well. So I mean, I think they are just the standard bearers at the moment.
3: By a country mile, I think.
4: Yeah. The gap's getting bigger rather than smaller. So
3: I think Ireland are going to be like, if Ireland keep it to 10 points, I'd be very impressed.
4: I don't know.
3: Do you think, are you a believer that we can win?
4: I think so. Because, I mean, again, there's the thing, and we sort of maybe even saw that with Australia there yesterday, the fact that they are really getting towards the end of kind of their big, long, you know, international season, which hopefully could, you know, work in our favour a little bit. I mean, I think we wouldn't, they're the favourite certainly, but I wouldn't be overplaying it really. I think we're well capable of going and giving them a very good rattle. And I think it's important that we do. Winning necessarily, you know, isn't the be all end all, but I think, you know, if you follow up this good performance now from this weekend by, you know, a kind of a limp one, if it ends up being something more like what we saw in Chicago, then, you know, going into next year, you know, that kind of really leaves us, you know, sort of, it leaves us starting from behind a little bit, do you know what I mean?
3: Yeah.
4: Facing into kind of the likes of England and France now for, you know, the Six Nations when the competitive games start.
3: Yes, when the challenge games are over. What was I going to say? And Scotland then, just before we came on air, they were 21 points to nil up against Argentina and they managed to lose it, which is fair going. Argentina got two tries in the last couple of minutes, and Scotland are supposed to be the next big thing, but I'm not sure.
4: I've been saying that for quite a long time at this stage. The question is, I suppose, with the current setup, current management, whatever, is will they ever be able to get beyond that, you know, that status of being the next big thing, of being capable of producing very good performance, but not, you know, not becoming any more than that, you know.
3: And just to round it off, Wales got away with the skin of their teeth against Japan. and remain in the second pot for the World Cup. Japan were very unlucky yesterday, and that draw will be made next month, I think. So we'll have plenty to talk about when we get closer to that time. With that, we're just going to take a short break, and we're going to play a song by Simple Minds, Somewhere in Summertime, and hopefully that's a bit like the Irish team. We're hoping to be somewhere in America in summertime, or in North America anyway. We'll be back shortly, myself and Cian, and we'll be talking about Paul Kimmage's article today about rowing.

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2: 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I'm Johnny O'Connor. I'm joined with Cian DC with me on the line. Now we're going to talk about rowing, the Paul Kimmage investigation. Irish rowing has delivered some of our greatest sporting highs, but a major two-part investigation by Paul Kimmage in the Sunday Independent shows a much darker side behind the success. A high-performance environment marked by fear, conflict and emotional strain, according to several athletes. In part one, rowers describe a culture built on fear of being dropped, fear of speaking out, fear of never being good enough. They recount verbal aggression, sudden deselections and intense emotional pressure. A major revelation is that the coach at the centre of many concerns had previously been sacked by the Netherlands before taking up a key role in the Irish high performance. Athletes say complaint went nowhere. One said there had been complaints about him before, but he was always protected. In part two, covers the final months of high performance director Antonio Giovanni, where trust had collapsed between athletes, coaches and leadership. And crucially, this is where the court case appears, taken by Monica Duarska, a superb athlete, and as listeners might remember, a wonderful guest on the show a few years ago. Her case was ultimately settled privately, highlighting how serious and deep-rooted the issue has become. As pressure from athletes, parents and governance structures intensified, his tenure ended quietly, or as one insider put it, he was ushered out the back door. Across both articles, Kimmage raises a bigger issue, how this environment was allowed to continue. And the message is clear. Sport Ireland have serious questions to answer about oversight, accountability and athlete welfare. Rowing Ireland strongly disputes claims of a toxic culture, insisting that selection processes were fair and welfare structures were in place. But Kimmage's investigation forces Irish sport to confront the key question. What is the true cost of high performance? Because medals shine forever, but the emotional cost to the athletes who win them cannot be ignored. Well, Cian, not a happy story here compared to what we were talking about previously, but a very important one, I think.
3: Most definitely. There are two very detailed pieces, and they cover a lot of ground, but I think they're well worth the read. For me, there are kind of two parts to it, really. I mean, on the one hand, you have the allegations themselves, and you have the experience themselves of the athletes in this environment, which was kind of created around Antonio, Mauro, Giovanni, and sort of those coaches there. It seems to be that the coaching system mistook kind of basically abusive behavior for high performance, basically. Some of the quotes in there, if I'm not shouting at you, it means that I don't care. You're not meant to enjoy it. Good athletes have the willpower to push through, do you know what I mean? But basically the whole thinking that that this was the way to get the best out of the athletes and things like that was, yes, to have people constantly on edge, basically kind of mentally pushing people to their absolute limit, and if you broke, in inverted commas or whatever, then those that broke just left or whatever, and those that didn't then, stayed, and that was success, medal for success. But I mean, you have that on the one hand, but then there's also, on the other hand, then there's the questions from the organizational element, for Rowing Association, Rowing Ireland, for Sport Ireland, the questions around recruitment of this guy and this team in the first place. The letter that was sent very early on after his appointment in 2017, detailing, concerns that athletes had, while this coach Mauro Giovanni was apparently still in his probationary period, so he was only just in the door, And then there was further cases of, you know, things. At one point, athletes were, you know, asked to do an athlete's charter, which I think, you know, I know they do in a big sort of corporate governance thing now about, you know, where they sit down and talk about values and, you know, standards and things that people expect from the other athletes, but also from the coaches and from the whole environment. It was taken so far and then just kind of scrapped, you know what I mean? Because they didn't like where it was going. And the response to, you know, to complaints and things like that. I mean, what's so interesting about it is that in one sense, it's more natural and it's kind of easier or whatever to look under the bonnet of all these things when setups are losing.
2: Yeah. You know,
3: when teams are losing, when athletes are losing, not performing. Then there's a natural kind of idea for people to kind of look in and say, oh, is it because the environment isn't right? Is it because people aren't being treated properly? You go in, you talk to the athletes involved, talk to the coaches, look at the setup, have a look at everything, you know what I mean? But the striking thing about this is it coincided with like the most successful, wildly successful period for Irish rowing, you know, when these athletes became household names and were winning all around them and bringing so much success, and it was apparently, you know, like real heyday for the sport, you know. But what it shows is that, you know, it's almost in those times you almost, on an organization governance level, you almost need to be kind of more in tune with what's going on, you know, because the natural tendency is to think, oh, sure, everything must be fine. Sure, look at all the medals they're winning.
2: Exactly.
3: Look at the great time everybody's having. Do you know what I mean? And the odd kind of thing that comes out from someone thinking, oh, well, it's just because they didn't get picked for a boat, or it's because, you know, one person is disgruntled and there's great competition within the squad and obviously some people are going to be picked more than others. And then, you know, it's a lot easier and it's almost more natural people to kind of dismiss them more when from the outside looking in everything seems to be so good and so positive, you know. And that has to be, I think, one of the key lessons there, you know, for association, for all sporting bodies, you know what I mean, is that you can't just, you know, like these things about the need to have a proper environment where people are, you know, respected and where abuse is not tolerated and things like that, you know what I mean? Like, that obviously has to be a given, and, you know, regardless of what the results are, you know what I mean? Regardless of how people are performing and how many medals are being won and things like that, and you have to look out for that and you have to follow up on that, you know?
2: Absolutely. It has to be more than buzzwords. It can't be just that abuse isn't tolerated. You actually have to go out and prove it, you know, that you don't tolerate it. Because, like, Gary O'Toole and some of the others, like, what they put up with was unbelievable. And Rowing Ireland really have an awful lot of questions to answer for me. Like, why didn't they get in touch with the Dutch Federation? I mean, they would have told them all about him. And also... Sport Ireland have a lot to answer for. They give 90% of the funding, and it's just when a TD got involved and got questions asked, parliamentary questions asked, that the action seemed to be taken. Like, I have to take my hat off to the rowers involved who came forward. They were very incredibly brave, I think. It can't be easy going against a system like that, especially when your dream to go into the Olympics.
3: No, and I mean, it went on such a long time.
2: Yeah,
3: but it was almost kind of, you'd feel from the perspective of the organizations and things like that, almost a kind of like, you know, not following up on these things because the setup is apparently so successful. Do you know what I mean?
2: Yeah.
3: So don't mess with that. Don't stir that, because it seems that, you know, and I mean, if we're going on that as long as it was, you know, and the rowing is not a big sport in Ireland,
2: no,
3: in terms of for the people involved, so everybody must have known this, you know what I mean? Everybody must have known that the this was this awful sort of toxic setup to be involved in. You know, there's all of the cases of these young rowers that are there who were in it and then who dropped out because they were just having a terrible time, you know, and were, you know, being subjected to this abuse, basically. So it's harder to go investigating and go potentially sort of, you know, taking action against people when the setup there is a winning setup, you know what I mean? But it's winning in a sporting sense, but like, you know, clearly not winning for the athletes involved.
2: No, and if you don't want to find something, you know, don't look is the way to go, really. And like, it's shocking, and I think everybody, I hope this gains traction, the story, and is covered by more people. On that now, we must take a short break, and we'll be back and we'll talk about the GAA.

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1: 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Today in GA News, in a compelling semi-final of the Munster Club Senior Hurling Championship, Ballygunner defeated Sarahs 4-18 to 2-17, ending Cork's club's bid to defend the provincial title. From the early minutes, the Waterford champions set the tone. Sarsfield's Colin McCarthy replied with a free in the 6th minute, but Ballygunner quickly moved ahead with 2 goals from Desi Hutchinson inside the first 12 minutes. By the 26th minute mark, Ballygunner were as much as 14 points clear thanks to a dominant performance in puck-out retention and ruthless attacking efficiency. Sarahs mounted a spirited fight back early in the second half. A goal from Daniel Hogan just before the break gave them hope, and added scores brought the marriage into single digits. But Ballygunner responded strongly. Goals from Patrick Fitzgerald and Kevin Mahoney in the early second half restored control. Free taking from Patrick Mahoney underlined Ballygunner's dominance. His tally alone included 10 points from placed balls and a 65. Despite Sarah scoring 7 of the final 9 points, the damage was too great and the Waterford champions advanced to the Munster final. For Sarah, the defeat ends their reign as Munster champions. For Ballygunner, it's a statement, a response to last year's loss, and is showing that the provincial ambitions remain very much alive. Yeah, I think that was expected, really, wasn't it?
2: Yeah, I mean, I read in an article, in the Echo article, I think they said that Ballygunner haven't actually lost in Walsh Park for 10 years.
1: I'd believe it.
2: Be that in the Waterford Championship or in Munster or anything else. So, yeah, I mean, they were going to be seriously fired up after having lost to Sarahs last year. I mean, I think the final gap was 7 points, but I think Sarahs had tacked on a few scores there towards the end to kind of bring the gap down a little bit.
1: Yeah.
2: As for Ballygunner, I know they have Aoire Óg from Ennis now in the Munster final, but it kind of appears that they're, because obviously now it means that both the All-Ireland finalists from last year, Nafian and Sarahs, are now both out. But yeah. It seems that Ballygunner are kind of on a collision course with Ballyhale again now in the All-Ireland semi-finals, because I think the Munster and Leinster champions will play each other in the new year.
1: Yeah,
2: Ballyhale, I know they've clocked Ballacolla now next weekend in Leinster, but they're very definitely the two heavyweights kind of left in the whole competition, really. Now that Nafian are gone.
1: Mm-hmm.
2: But yeah, a real kind of statement win for Ballygunner. Obviously we know they're not invincible because, you know, they still only have the one All Ireland.
1: Only the one,
2: all
1: is
2: their
1: it?
2: Success.
1: Yeah.
2: Only the one, yeah, 23, I think it was.
1: Yeah, last minute goal.
2: Yeah, that was the one. So, you know, it's not a massive return given how dominant they've been in Waterford and pretty much in Fermanagh and Munster as well. So, yeah, it'd be interesting to see how it goes.
1: Yeah, and like, to be honest, Sarahs didn't impress me hugely last year. I think they caught Ballygunner last year. I don't think Ballygunner expected what happened last year when Shane O'Regan came off the bench and scored 2-5 in 20 minutes. Like, Sarahs hadn't won at the county either, and then they got hammered in the All-Ireland final. I think this is a true reflection today, really. Ballygunner that much better than Sarahs.
2: Yeah, well, I don't know. I think they games, you know, Sarahs were very impressive at times and the All-Ireland series, but yeah, I mean, they were, you know, Ballygunner were very, very strong favourites for that game last year.
1: Yeah,
2: so I mean, it would have been an even bigger shock again had Sarahs been able to you know, go it. Down and yeah. repeat the trick, like, yeah. you know, because it's the third year in a row they've played each other now in Munster, and two of those now have been very decisive wins for Ballygunner.
1: Today they didn't look at all like losing. At any stage, you know, the game was over after the first 10 minutes, to be honest.
2: I mean, Aoire Óg now have Shane O'Donnell and David Reedy in their ranks, so you know, you never know.
1: I was very confident in winning today. I thought Ballygunner definitely win today. Now the next day is a different thing, but Ballygunner don't think of county finals, they think of All-Irelands and Munsters. That's where they're, which is a big difference from a lot of other clubs. because the county is your main aim at the start of the year. You don't be thinking about All-Irelands or Munsters. But just moving on to, there was an article yesterday in the Examiner about Sean Poulter, and in it he opened up about the extraordinary injury battles that have shaped his inter-county career and a new chapter he's about to begin in Australia. Poulter revealed he suffered 14 separate hamstring injuries over the past few years, many of them serious enough to keep him sidelined for long spells. At one point, the damage was so severe he needed specialist treatment abroad, and he admits there were moments when he genuinely feared his Cork career might be over. Despite the setbacks, Poulter kept coming back. His form this season was his best in years, finally put together full running games, becoming one of Cork's most important and consistent performers. But now he's preparing for a major life change. Poulter has confirmed he's moving to Australia, where he'll be living and working for the next couple of years. He made a clear decision is based on life opportunities, not football, but Cork fans will naturally feel the loss of one of their most electric players. The door isn't fully closed, though. Poulter has the ruled out a return to the Cork panel down the line. Hasn't ruled out. He says the move is not a retirement, and if circumstances allow, he would love to wear the red jersey again in the future. For now, he leaves with gratitude, and with Cork supporters hoping the story isn't finished yet. He's a huge loss. Huge. I mean, he's worth the admission fee alone just to see Cork playing, but 14 hamstrings, where do you go?
2: No, I mean, it was quite dispiriting in some ways, kind of reading about the full extent of it. And he's talking about how difficult it was, you know, with the constant sort of those periods of him having to train, you know, way in the gym, do his own gym work while watching the lads out in the pitch, you know, and just wanting, all he wanted to just be out there with them. Like, and I suppose the whole, you know, if it was just sort of one big injury where you're out for ages and then you come back and you're back then, but just the fact that this constant kind of interrupting, and I mean, that's what we've seen, like, you know, as supporters kind of being there of how much he brings, you know, every time he's there and whenever he's playing, like how much of an asset he is to the team and to the county and everything. But it's just, you know, the sort of constant setbacks kind of calling a halt. And I mean, even the injury he has at the moment is osteitis pubis is there. So, I mean, that in itself, even if he was coming in this year, I think he'd have been out for a number of months. It'd be well into the summer before he'd have been, you know, potentially able to play even. So, you know, I don't even know. Obviously, yeah, there's career reason and things why he's choosing to go at the moment. So it isn't all football based, but I mean, maybe in the bit of a rest, and I assume he'll play some bit when he's out in Australia or whatever, but maybe the bit of a rest from inter-county, if he does come back in time, you know, it might help, I don't know, his injury profile maybe.
1: Yeah.
2: So it,
1: yeah.

0: and I gave many one after that. And we do wish him well, and I hope he enjoys his year. He's young, he deserves it. And obviously he's a qualified doctor as well. He's had to put in so much study. But it just highlighted the loneliness of an injured player, you know. So wish you well, Sean. Douglas will miss him as much as anybody else.
1: Definitely.
0: On a bit happier news, in the All-Stars on Friday night, Cork Camogie team picked up 4. So congratulations to Libby Coppinger, Laura Hayes, Ashley Thompson, Saoirse McCanty. Actually, I think we might have got 5. Amy O'Connor, of course, got one. It's is nearly automatic these days. We didn't get any in the ladies' football, which was dominated by Dublin, to be expected. And there was 7 first-time winners as well in the football All-Stars. So it's that time of year. I don't know, I gave up on All-Stars a long time ago when Cork only got 4 in the 2010 men's football final after winning it.
1: You're gone from them that long? You're gone from them that long, you are?
0: Yeah. That I didn't take much note, because that was really bad. Like, Cork had won the double. They'd won the league the year before, won it the year after, and they were in the All-Ireland final the year before, and still only 4 All-Stars, no forward. Which was, you know.
1: You'd imagine it's kind of nearly hard to see that happening now, because, I mean, I was struck with the men's hurling one there a couple of weeks ago, you know. It's still a kind of a touchy subject, I know, but with the number of Tipperary players that were given awards there, you know, it's basically kind of your what happens in during the season doesn't really tend not to matter much. It's basically what happens in the All-Ireland final and in the semi-final.
0: Yeah, it's always recency bias.
1: Yeah, pretty much.
0: Except if you're Cork football team. You know, genuinely, that was, even back then it was, you know, like Bernard Brogan got player of the year that year, and Dublin were beaten in the semi-final. So they definitely didn't do recency bias that time, you know.
1: They didn't win Leinster that year either.
0: No, and they were notably flaky. And that changed a bit in the coming years, but, you know, it was, but anyway, more importantly, congratulations to the 5 Cork Camogie players. I hope they had a great time and fully deserved, and I hope they come back next year after figuring out what went wrong against Galway.
1: They'll be eyeing that up, looking to tip the balance back again for next year.
0: I'd say they're dying for it. I'd say they'd love to play them again, you know, straight away after it. With that, we have a couple of minutes left. Have you anything you'd like to share with the audience, Cian?
1: There was news on the GA front. I mean, obviously the Johnny is the big blow in terms of the football team losing players for next year, but I know there was Stephen Charlock was asked there yesterday after the Bars win against Clonmel Commercials in the football, and he basically kind of confirms that he's back in the running again for 2026 to try and get back on the panel again. Basically saying that the new rules played a big part in kind of making the thing more attractive for him again. Regardless of what the reason is, it'll just be good to have him back, because certainly going forward, he has the potential to offer a huge amount to us, you know.
0: Absolutely. That match I referenced earlier from the Gaelic grounds, he was outstanding that day as well. I think it would suit him, because if you have him up front, that you know, like, he's a two-pointer man, like, and every team would know that he's a two-pointer man. You know, you have to watch him. And, like, I don't think Cork take advantage of the new rules in sense, or maybe they weren't able to, but that kicking long ball into the 3-foot forward line. But if you have 3 in there who can score 2-pointers, pointer, you know, 1 point, and they've only their man to beat, you know, it opens up for him. I was surprised he walked away last year, because with the new rules coming, but I suppose he wanted to give the year, you know, see how the rules worked and stuff, and that they have worked. Mm-hmm. Oh, he's definitely a welcome addition. I mean, he's a fine footballer. It's just a pity we can't persuade Brian Hayes to keep up the old hurling and maybe come back to the football after he's performed for the Bears as well.

0: you know, is
1: you never know.
0: He's at nothing but the hurt. With that, we'll leave it go. And thanks very much to you, Cian, for coming on the show tonight, as always. And thanks to our listeners. And we'll talk to you again next week. Hope you have a good week. Cork City.
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3: This show is all about people, the organisers, the dreamers and the change makers who remind us that community isn't just where you live, it's what we build together.
2: Now I'd like you to picture this. It's a mother who sits in her kitchen in the early hours of the morning. The baby is finally asleep. The house is quiet, but her mind isn't. She feels waves of sadness, guilt, and exhaustion she cannot explain. Everyone keeps saying she should be happy, that these are the best days of her life, but she feels alone, invisible. Now imagine she picks up the phone and on the other end is a warm, calm voice. Someone who's been there. Someone who says you're not alone and you will get through this. That simple connection could change everything.
3: That's the heart of Postnatal Depression Ireland, or PND Ireland, a Cork-based peer support organisation that's been helping parents across Ireland for over 30 years. They offer understanding, empathy, a real community to mothers and families experiencing postnatal depression.
2: Today we're going to be joined by Madge Fogarty, who is the founder and chairperson of PND Ireland. Madge's own experience with postnatal depression led her to create this organisation back in 1992, long before maternal mental health was openly discussed.

0: Madge, thank you so much for joining us today. For those who are listening in here, maybe you could tell us a little bit more around your journey and where it all started with PND Ireland.
1: Well, my journey was, firstly, I didn't know anything about postnatal depression. I didn't even know such a thing existed. And I was having my second child and I thought, this is going to be so much easier the second time because I know what I'm getting myself into. But I couldn't be more wrong. So for me, for different people, there are triggers. For me, it was, I had a really, really bad birth experience. And I know that was a starter for me. But at the time, yeah, things seemed to be okay. And then a few weeks later, it just hit me like a ton of bricks. So I was just completely down, completely didn't know what the hell was wrong with me. Thought I was actually losing my mind. So I went to my GP and he wanted me to go on antidepressants, which scared the bejesus out of me, I can tell you. And so I said, no, I'm going to try and get through this on my own, even though I didn't know a thing. And in those days, we didn't have Google. There was no information. So it was really, really, really very scary. So I was breastfeeding as well. And anyway, another week or two, and I just went back to the doctor and he said, look, you just have to stop the breastfeeding. Cold turkey, like, and I will never forget that pain of having to come off just like that. Like, it was just horrendous. So he said I couldn't start the medication until I came off the breastfeeding first. Nowadays, thanks be to God, there is medication there that you can still breastfeed with and take an antidepressant. So it's then an antidepressant isn't the magic wand. Like, I thought, oh, I'm going to be better in a week or two, you know, but it takes 3 to 4 weeks for it to get into your system. And then it's a very slow process. It's like day by day. And meanwhile, you really think you're going mad. And meanwhile, you have nobody to talk to. And, you know, and I remember the middle of the night, as you were just saying, you know, couldn't sleep, lying there thinking, my husband, my children would be better off without me. And actually, a mom was on to me last week and she said those exact words. And it is a thought that comes through our head. It is not a selfish thought, but we feel we're putting our family through so much and they're doing their best and I'm still not getting better, you know? And so I was taking antidepressants, and then, of course, people would say to you things like, oh my God, if you're on antidepressants, you'll be on them for the rest of your life. You'll be hooked. You'll never come off them. People can be so, and lead you down the wrong way because you're just in such a vulnerable position. You think that everybody else knows better than you. So a few times, if I was having a good day, I wouldn't take my medication. Mm. And, you know, antidepressants are really important. You have to take them regular at the same time every day. But I didn't know that either. So it was just such a, you know, and friends of mine didn't understand. They really tried, but they didn't really understand. And that is the problem. That is the main thing. You know, you really need to talk to somebody that has been on your path and knows what you're talking about and can reassure you that you are going to get better, that you're not going to get go mad. You know, and for me, I mean, I went through 6 months of hell. And I just couldn't take it anymore. So I ended up in hospital. And that is another scary scenario because you end up in a general psychiatric hospital without your baby. And that to this day is still the scenario. So, you know, you only get to see your baby then at weekends and your baby's like a stranger. You know, you have to build up that connection. So it's... Anyway, look at here. I lost a year of my life, and I still have photographs of his first birthday. And if you saw my face, you would know the pain I'm going through. So it's to try and keep yourself going. You go day by day. I knew a bit about yoga, so I used to do a bit of yoga every day. Getting out, getting some exercise, it really helps. And anyway, I got better. Thanks be to the Lord God, I got better. And I was hoovering one day, and he was two, and I just said, this is ridiculous. How many other women in Ireland are going through what I went through, and yep. they have no support? So I just said, I'm going to do something about this, which I thought was going to be so simple. But I'll tell you, it was a long, long journey. But we're still here, and that's the Brilliant. Most important thing.
2: Well, thanks for your vulnerability, Madge, and for having the courage to start something like PND Ireland. I might ask you that not everyone knows what postnatal depression actually is, and obviously can get a bit of information from your story and what you're sharing. But could you maybe share like your own like description if someone doesn't know what postnatal depression is? Like, what is it?
1: Okay. Well, most women get what's called the baby blues. And the amount of times I was told it's probably just the baby blues, but it's way beyond the baby blues. It's like the baby blues multiply, I always say, by 100. So your mind is just racing all the time. You're not sleeping. You're not eating. You're very down. And it's just horrendous, really. And, you know, because you have no idea what the hell is going on. You have no idea that you're going to come out the other side. It's just torturing. And it's more torturing for your partner because they're looking at you going through all this and they're doing their best to be there for you. And it's not working. And I mean, I tried everything from acupuncture to aromatherapy to every therapy that was out there. I gave it a go, hoping that this would be, that this would get me out the other end. But, you know, it's unfortunately, and I hate to say it to the girl, it's, you know, it is time. And you will notice that the good days start to get better, the bad days start to get less. And in the middle of the night, as you said there, you know, to ring somebody. I remember ringing the Samaritans at 4 o'clock in the morning, just to hear a voice, because everybody else was in bed and you had no one to talk to. And just to know that there is a voice on the end of the phone is really important, you know, because the nighttime is the worst. The nighttime feels like a year, you know, if you're not sleeping. There is really nothing as bad as not being able to sleep. I call it a torture. It really is a torture.
0: Yeah, I can imagine. I mean, it's just, you know, you've obviously got this beautiful baby. You're hoping to feel a certain way, and it hasn't, and you're in a different space. And like what you were saying, sometimes you just want someone to talk to who's gone through that similar situation. So 2 years on into what you were saying, you said you thought, what is there, nothing out there, or is there something that others can do? When you were doing that hoovering, you were thinking about it. So you obviously sparked and started PND. So tell us, what was that like? How did that happen? Like, what did you start doing, and where did it all start going?
1: Well, like, I hadn't a clue, basically. So I had done a self-development course a few years previous. So I went to them and I said, what do I do? Like, where do I begin, you know? And it was like, my dining room was my office. My home phone, I didn't have a mobile. We didn't have mobiles in those days. So at night time, my phone was the helpline. And my son would come in and he'd pull me and he'd go, put down the phone, put down the phone. So, you know, it started all with very small steps. And I, I, one day I was coming by Denny's Cross and I said, oh, this is the head place of the HSE or here. So I just parked the car and I went in and I said, I want to talk to somebody about starting a brochure, doing a brochure from Cork, because we were using one from the Eastern Health Board, if you remember that place, the Eastern Health Board. And I said, we really need one for Cork. And she said, sit down there now and I'll get someone to talk to you. So this man came along and he said, look, we're under extreme pressure now. We're doing lots of things around women's health. And I'm sorry, but we can't. So anyway, later on that evening, he rang me back and said, we're going to do it.
2: Wow.
1: So, you know, that was the start. We had meetings in a parish room. And it was in the evening, because I always feel the evening is an important time, because the partners are home or maybe your neighbour can keep an eye on the baby, because we want the mums to come on their own. We do, not on their own, they can bring their partners. So we have, over the years, had some partners coming. So we were, you know, we were in a parish room, then we shared an office with somebody else, then we ended up in the Earnville, then we were in the Bonds for a while. I swear I've been in every hospital in Cork. And then we were in Finbarr's. So in Finbarr's, this I had this poor man tortured. Every month they meet to decide the HSE, where offices are going to go and where they're going to go. And every month I used to ring this poor man and say, any news? And he'd say, I'm sorry, but I thought I had somewhere. And then somebody else came along and said, oh no, that's ours. So in the end, he made me a little room at the end of a corridor. Now, you couldn't swing a cat in it, literally.
2: Okay.
1: But the good thing was I had a window. So that was the most important thing. But it was tiny. So I was there for a few years. Then they were redeveloping all that that place. So I ended up going out to CUH. So we're in CUH now. But as some people said to me, but Madge, you started from nothing. You had nobody behind you. You had to push yourself the whole way. So I keep saying that my next book is going to be The HSE and Me, because there's so many things happened over the years, but we're still there, you know, and that's the important thing.
2: That's brilliant. Well done, Madge, for getting those spaces in all those different buildings. I think it's really important for you to kind of be connecting with those people in hospitals that are usually, you know, going in there to seek support and help. And I can imagine seeing you is probably a bit of a guiding light, knowing that you've been through it yourself. Now, for those that are listening, you're all listening to Cork City Community Radio on 100.5 FM. This is The People Effect. My name is Victoria and I'm with my co-host Natalie, and we have Madge Fogarty speaking with us from Postnatal Depression Ireland. So Madge, I'd love to know, with where you've kind of been and how you've grown the PND Ireland, like, what are the services that are available to women and their partners right now that you're kind of offering at this point in time to help people with postnatal depression?
1: Okay. Well, we have a WhatsApp group, we're on Facebook, we have a helpline, we meet for coffee. So since COVID, I don't know if you've noticed this, but women are a bit anxious now about going out at night time, and I think we've all changed our routines. So we're having coffee meetups instead at the moment, and it's lovely. Just to sit down and chat and just know that you're in a safe place and you don't have to be pretending, because that's the thing with postnatal depression. Women feel they have to pretend that everything is wonderful, because that is what we see on Facebook and social media. And, you know, it's meant to be the happiest time of your life. So people often, women don't open up, you know. So, and you know, we have to get that thing out there as well. Like you said there, it's meant to be the happiest time of your life. Well, it isn't the happiest time for everyone. And the first 6 months are tremendously hard. Like, you're not sleeping, you're not eating, you're full of anxiety. It's just, and nobody tells you. nobody tells you. Mm. So when I used to do the face-to-face classes, I could see the couples down there thinking, we're going to have this baby and we're going to live happily ever after. Mm. Okay. And I'm sorry to tell you, lads, but there's no such thing. Well, definitely the first 6 months are really hard going. And then it's very hard for people to ask for help. You know, they feel that people are judging them. I mean, it's desperate, really. So they won't ask for help. And if somebody offers them help, they'll say, they'll be like Father Ted, no. And I'm fine. But when they're not fine. So we have to learn to accept help and to ask for help. You know, it really is vitally important. And I found that really difficult when my children, because I'm originally from Tipperary, my husband's from Kilkenny. We had no family down here. We were only after moving to a new area. We didn't know our neighbours. So I had this idea, once I have a baby, the neighbours and everyone was going to be knocking down my door, offering their services and their help. And it didn't happen. So it can be a very, very lonely place. Mm. And that's really important to know. And full of anxiety as well, you know, because you have all these expectations and you're constantly comparing yourself with your neighbour, your friend, your work colleague, and you think you have to be as good as them. So, you know, we have to realise we're all human and it's a different journey for every mum. But, you know, you will come out the other side. That's really, really important. And I was saying that to the mum during the week, you know, before you go to bed every night, for the mum to sit down and write down 5 good things, achievements that they have done during the day. Because we often end up on the day going, oh, I didn't do this and I didn't do that and now I'll have to do it tomorrow. But to end on a positive note is so, so important. And as I said already, exercise. The amount of women that give up exercise once the baby comes because they don't have time. And exercise is so vitally important. And I would encourage everyone, even if they only walk around the block for 20 minutes, it really will stand to them.
0: Yeah. Exercise is so powerful, isn't it? It really helps the mind. It gets everything moving. We've spoken to a few of our guests on our show that have done things with exercise to bring community together. But it's lovely what you mentioned here about bringing everyone together for a coffee, you know, something like a cup of tea and a coffee. It really does create a nice connection. Something I'd love to ask you here, Madge, is it's peer-to-peer, isn't it? It's mothers with mothers giving advice. Well, what would you say is the difference between maybe a peer-to-peer rather than like a medical setting? What benefit do you think that has in someone going through postnatal depression?
1: Well, I always think a medical person or that side, they have to tell you you are going to get better. You know, that's their job. But you may not believe them. Do you know what I mean? And they may not be telling you exactly as it is. But when you're talking to somebody that has been down that road, you know, you may be just having the cup of coffee and chit-chatting, and the next thing, you'll say something and it'll spark something in them and they'll go, oh my God. Because I was saying it to somebody the other day, if we were going up the country now with the babies and I'd be there and I'd pick up a top in the hot press and I'd go, What do they wear with that? Like, I have this thing, they had to look perfect all the time. Whereas my husband would fling anything on him and it didn't bother him, you know? And of course it didn't bother the children either. But like, it's it just robs you of so much. And, you know, and it robbed me of that first year. But then you spend the rest of your life making up for it, you know, and you do make up for it, you know, and you do come out the other side. But like, it's for women to be aware that this can happen to them, because I have often seen in a group, you know, women, they go blank when you start mentioning postnatal depression, and in their head they're saying, well, this isn't going to happen to me. Okay, but sure, I didn't want it to happen to me. I had no idea there was such a thing. So it's just to be aware that it can happen. And I'll always say to the women, if they're worried, concerned, you know, don't be hiding it. Go and talk to your GP or talk to your public health nurse or just talk to somebody. Don't shut it away. Because we've had women and it could take them 6 months to get the courage to make that call or to go and see somebody because they're so ashamed and embarrassed. And the guilt, and that's another thing. You know, the breastfeeding, I'm sure you've done things around breastfeeding, breast is best, and it is, and I would encourage everyone to give it a go, but it isn't for everybody, okay? And some women then have to give it up, and then they have that failure on top of everything else, and I couldn't even breastfeed, do you know? Mm. And that is very sad. But I would say to a mother, like, I had no intention of breastfeeding, but I said I'll give it a go, and I did it for a few months, and I was delighted with myself. But you know, it can, that's really hard going as well, because you know, you can't leave the house, you know, you have to be there for the baby 24 hours a day, really. You have to be on tap, and that can be hard going. So you know, the mums need a lot of support.
2: Yeah, I almost think from just kind of hearing you talk, Madge, is that, you know, everyone's journey, it can be different, but there's also a lot of stigma around what it should look like. And within that, the loneliness can really seep in because there's such high expectations on what good looks like. And there's not like a really like out there open conversation happening at a really early age of what other ways could happen to the individual, and learning through that so that they can ask for help, in essence. Yeah. And I did see that I think the HSE are saying that 1 in 8 people actually do have postnatal depression, but looking deeper, I think studies have said 1 in 5.
1: We would say 1 in 5.
2: Yeah, which is like...
1: But like it can be all varying degrees. So some women can get very mild and they can recover within a few months, but another one, it could take a year, you know. So it's all different degrees. And the thing about the loneliness as well, you know, mums go on maternity leave and they're all excited, we're on maternity leave, we don't have to go to work, and yeah, we're going to have this great baby and everything is going to be wonderful. But the next thing they discover that all their friends, neighbours, work colleagues, family, they're all out working, so there's actually nobody there during the day. And it can be such a lonely time. So I would encourage mums to get in touch with and find out if there's mother and baby and toddler groups in their area.
2: Yeah.
1: And it's a great way of getting to meet other new mums and getting out of the house. Getting out of the house is key. My husband would say she's never in the house. But anyway, it distracts the mind.
2: Yeah.
1: You know, and once you're out meeting people and whatever... It's fantastic. Distraction is so, so, so important.
0: Yeah. So I'd like to ask you, Madge, if there's someone else, if you're listening right now, and maybe you've a family, a partner, a friend, or someone that you think might be going through it, Madge, what would you say to those? What could they do to support someone going through postnatal depression?
1: Do you see, and a lot of people would say that to me because it is a very hard subject to bring up. So I would often say, I was listening to some interesting show on the radio or the TV, and this subject came up, and just to bring in gently. But like, you don't have to do anything major. Ask them to come out for a cup of coffee. Ask them to go for a walk. You know, because mums that are going through this are inclined to hide themselves away, and they're pulled back from people, and that isn't good for them, you know. So it's the smallest thing. I remember being out walking myself and bumping into someone I'd know. At this stage, people knew, you know, and they were embarrassed because they didn't know what to say. Mm. And we should never be embarrassed, you know. And like, what I wouldn't have given in those days for somebody to say, will we go for a cup of coffee, do you know? But I didn't have the energy in me to suggest it myself, which when I think about it now, should I be saying, sure, they won't want to be listening to me. I used to think they were always afraid that I'd start crying in front of them, or I'd get upset, and then they didn't know how to cope with it, you know yourself. But Yeah, no, that very rarely happened. I usually kept the crying for when I was at home.
2: Well, Madge, listen to this. It's actually clear to me anyway that like maternal and mental health is really a community issue, because it comes with that sense of loneliness. So the more that you can kind of band together and speak to people is so important. It's not a personal one, even though it has deep personal rootedness in it. It's every conversation, even like every act of kindness, can really make a big difference to someone's experience.
0: Yeah, in Ireland, roughly 15% of new mothers experience postnatal depression. That's thousands of families every year. But the good news is that with the right support, recovery is absolutely possible.
2: So if you're listening right now and thinking this sounds familiar, you know, please do reach out, whether it's to PND Ireland, your GP, or even a trusted friend. And if you've ever wanted to give back, maybe you could, you know, check in with PND Ireland, even if it's like a fundraiser, even host a coffee morning yourself, or as simple as just checking in on a new mum in your area.
0: Yeah, because when we build connection, we build recovery. And when you support mothers, we support whole families and whole communities.
2: Now, Madge, before we wrap up, I have just one last question for you. And we do ask this of all our guests. And that's, what does the people effect mean to you? And that's, where have you seen it most, when people have kind of come together to make a difference with your work with PND Ireland?
1: I'm not sure. Anyway, the other day, this is completely off, but I was getting my car serviced, and this woman was trying to fix my radio for me, and she said, "You know, I think we've met somewhere before." And I said, she said, "Yeah, it's The Voice." And the amount of people that will say that to me, you know, even on Zoom, The Voice comes across. And she said, "Yeah, antenatal class."
2: Oh, wow.
1: So it's really lovely when somebody recognises you, or, you know, yeah.
2: Well, that's such a powerful reminder that sometimes the most transformative thing we can offer another person is just simply our presence or conversation. Well, that's really it for today's episode of The People Effect. Thank you so much, Madge, and everyone really at Postnatal Depression Ireland for the vital work you're doing to support families across the country.
0: Yes, and if today's conversation has resonated with you, visit pnd.ie for information, support, or to volunteer. You'll find resources, helpline details, and ways to get involved.
2: We'll be back soon with more stories from people making change right here in Cork and beyond.
0: Until then, stay curious, stay connected, and remember,
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Would you like to be a member of our vibrant and enthusiastic team? 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

Hello, hi listeners. Welcome to today's episode of Let's Integrate with Femida Naheed. I'm just waiting for my guest. She's on the way because of some reasons. She's a little bit delayed. But anyways, listeners, today's episode of Let's Integrate is, again, we are talking about some of the issues of the people who are new in Ireland, but not that much new, but really contributing through their lives here. 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Listeners, going further into the details of today's show, I will play a song for you and then you can recognize a little bit of the cultural background of the guest today, the language he speaks, apart from the English, and then we will join you again.

0: Hello, hi listeners. Welcome back to Let's Integrate, today's episode with our guest. Now, finally, she's here, so I definitely have to introduce now. I know that the weather outside is terrible and we're all a bit stuck with that. But anyways, I hope you guys, you're all doing very well. And before introducing our guest, I would like to announce that anyone that is experiencing mental health issues, support is available for you. Please ring 116123. That is the number for the Samaritans. You can go to their website, www.samaritans.org. So listeners, I know you're patiently waiting who the guest is. So our guest is here. Her name is Dr. Farah Diba. She is a senior clinical psychologist with a PhD in clinical psychology with a deep commitment to mental health and community well-being. She has extensive experience in psychological assessment and intervention, particularly supporting individuals with mental health issues and adults with disabilities and dementia. Farah also provides guidance and support to the families, staff, and the wider community to create more compassionate, informed environment. Beyond her clinical work, Farah is international mental health advocate, conducting online workshops in collaboration with companies and organizations around the globe. She also works as a matchmaker, helping people build meaningful connections based on empathy, compatibility, and understanding. Farah began her journey in media at a very young age, working in radio as a teenager and later joining the BBC Asia Network for 3 years. Her writing has earned her the prestigious Adam G. Award, one of the Pakistan's top literary honors. A passionate community organizer, she actively leads fundraising events and made history in 2013 by running as the first Asian Muslim Pakistani female candidate in her local councillor elections, securing 307 first preference votes in Cork, Ireland, despite personal challenges. In her life, Farah enjoys writing, gardening, and caring for birds and dogs. Farah, finally, welcome to our show.
1: Thank you very much, and sorry being a bit late.
0: No, that's all fine. We just want to talk to you so we don't miss you. So Farah, just tell me, how are you here? And we just played the song, you know, that it has the Pashto blend, the Urdu blend, because you are originally from Pakistan and you belong to the KPK province, yeah, which speaks Pashto language. And yeah, you are very much into your own, you know, kind of that culture, connections.
1: Exactly.
0: And part of that.
1: Yes, absolutely. Because being a Pathan, coming from a tribal areas, was a very challenging kind of environment here, especially from my own community people, that they were saying how a single lady from that area came all the way from Pakistan to Ireland. Okay. And that was really challenging because I was expecting a supportive environment, but still, you know, I made the history, you know, get connected with every single person. Mm-hmm. So for me, we all are equal. Mm-hmm. You know, it's not that you're minority or whatever, but I really enjoy, you know. Mm-hmm. And I'm always part of the community, no matter wherever I am. I integrate myself. I'm very flexible and adaptable person. Mm-hmm. So
0: And we can see that success as well, you know.
1: Yes,
0: because we have seen all the initiatives you took.
1: Exactly.
0: But when you came here, how many years ago you were here, and what was your start or the beginning of your life here in Cork?
1: Well, to be honest, I just came here to visit my brother in 2000. You
0: okay.
1: know, he was just moving back home, and I came to visit him. And he was a surgeon in South Infirmary Hospital. Okay. So, you know, he asked me, do you want to work here? And I was saying no, because I was established psychologist, my own private hospital, my own private clinic, my own job, everything.
0: In Pakistan.
1: Yeah. And he said, and I said, okay. So he made my CV, and we went for interview, one in Dublin, one in Cork. And I got both job, but because I live in Cork more, yeah, than in Dublin. So I like Cork because Cork people are very connected.
0: Yeah.
1: If you ask where the shop is, so they will take you to the shop.
0: Yeah. Yeah.
1: And that was the reason, you know, I got a job and I stay, you know.
0: Okay.
1: But I went home, and then I came back in June 2001. And things happened because I was preparing myself to go to Australia. Mm. And everything was ready for Australia. But I came here, I stay here. Then I said, if it meant to be, it meant to be.
0: Oh, that was really the reason. That's
1: a
0: very meaningful meant, you know, for you. So it's about 25 years in court now.
1: Yes, exactly.
0: And we have seen that if someone sees you, you know, because somebody, I was talking to someone, you know, that the people who live in the north side of Pakistan, they look very much, you know, they're very white, just like, you know, the European whites.
1: Yeah.
0: And people sometimes, they don't, until you talk,
1: exactly.
0: Tell them who you are.
1: Exactly.
0: You know, you get that impression. So for you, do you think like, you know, you find any kind of challenges out of that, or you thought that things are more favorable because of more looking alike them?
1: Actually, you know, the funny thing was that of course, even I got this kind of, you know, are you from Israel or are you from are you Italian?
0: Okay.
1: And then even my children, my family, when they came here, so everybody was asking that. One of my sister-in-law, you know, she's just like Irish, looks like Irish, and because I am from that north side where all my father's side, they are all, you know, red hair, green or blue eyes, and fair complexion.
0: Yeah.
1: So they thought like, oh, you never told us your sister-in-law is Irish. And I said, no, she's my first cousin, you know. Mm. So that was a kind of challenges. But slowly and gradually, when people started knowing, and when I told the history, I brought some books for them that they can read.
0: Mm.
1: And then they were able. So that was for me a kind of awareness that people were not aware about. Mm. That, you know, what's like, people think that mostly Asian people, you know, they quote, you know, with yes. complexions, you know, and these kind of. But I, like when I started, and you know, so then they started becoming aware that, oh, it's good for us to know that, you know, everywhere there are different
0: the
1: types
0: kind of diversities.
1: And then
0: we can see the highest kind of diversities are within the South Asian community.
1: Exactly,
0: you know,
1: exactly.
0: From the north to the south.
1: So that
0: from
1: changed
0: east
1: people mind quite a lot.
0: Mm.
1: And especially like my work environment where I used to work, in Co Foundation, when I used to speak every morning, they used to say assalamu alaikum, and they were saying good morning. But literally, I changed that, and every morning we used to it was a group of, you know, bunch, my colleague, and they started saying assalamu alaikum, and I was saying wa alaikum assalam. And because of that, when I start speaking my language, my three colleagues now, they can understand Pashto very well.
0: Oh,
1: and
0: wow.
1: They can speak Pashto very well.
0: Okay.
1: And some of my best friends, if I'm visiting them, they can make me chapati, they can make me biryani, they can make me whatever.
0: Yeah.
1: So mostly, you know, because of the community integration, they learn a lot from me and I learn a lot from them.
0: But also the place you worked there, I think over a decade you worked there.
1: Yeah,
0: you know,
1: it was
0: so
1: 18 to, years. 18 I worked years. For 3 years in Cork University Hospital and St. Fimber Hospital.
0: Mm.
1: And even there, my connection, that I still have connection with them. Like mostly people, when you join any place, people will let you know who is who.
0: Mm.
1: So my impression was like the people say, you know, who this person is. Those person became my best friends.
0: Yeah.
1: You know, and even in Co Foundation, it's happened the same.
0: Mm-hmm.
1: So for me, it's good, you know, like my ethos is sharing is caring.
0: Yeah.
1: And this is what I like, you know, that I can sit, we can talk, we can have fun, enjoy. Because it's not, and for me, I don't know whether it's not written on my face that I'm a psychologist, but wherever St. Stephen Green, I was sitting with my family, so I was a bit tired, so I sat, and two ladies came, sat next to me, and they started talking to me, and I was a good listener. So when we finished conversation, and it's happening even if I'm on the bus, so people start talking, and I'm a good listener, and I'm saying, maybe this is something in me as a child, like, you know, and I think that was one of the reasons that I became a psychologist.
0: Mm.
1: That from, as a child, I used to read people body language, writing, the way people communicate, their socials, verbal and non-verbal communication.
0: Mm.
1: And it's through that, I slowly and gradually develop, you know, that interest.
0: So for you, you think like, you know, your integration journey, your skills, your talents, but also, you know, your interests, being a psychologist really helped you well to
1: quite
0: connect
1: a lot.
0: With people. Yeah,
1: quite a lot.
0: Okay.
1: You know, and I think it's a blessing that, as I'm saying, it's instinct. It was there as a child, and when I developed that skills in a proper way through education, so I think it helps me more. And because I was that sort of person to support people, to help people, you know, as I'm saying, in a young age. So that grew me as a better person.
0: And then also just coming back to your 25 years, good, you know, 2.5 decades you know, you spent here. And but before coming here, you were also having a very established career in Pakistan.
1: Oh, absolutely.
0: But also you are involved in media as well.
1: Yeah.
0: Just share that bit of experience. What was the role around? And also just talk about the Adam G. Award, because that is one of the biggest success, you know, we can see, you know, from
1: exactly.
0: an Asian.
1: Yeah, exactly. Like, you know, when I was, I used to, like, in the class, like, you know, there was an essay competition. So, like, I used to write essays in one of the subjects, which we call Urdu anyway.
0: Yeah.
1: So, there was an essay, and I wrote the essay. So, my teacher, when she read my essay, and she was saying, oh, my God, you have great skill.
0: And what the topic of the essay was?
1: The essay was about the role of Pathan girl.
0: Okay, Pathan girl. Okay.
1: Yeah, you know. In the society, you know, in the cut, and then again she quoted that as a like tribal girl, you know.
0: Yeah, tribal girl.
1: So for me that was like I took that, you know, I just wrote whatever came into my mind, and when she read she said, oh my God, you have great skill. So from there she said, no, I'm going, you have skills, so we have to work on that, because she herself, she is an author, and she did a lot of, she wrote books, and she's a professor of Urdu. So she started taking me for debates, and my first speech was in Boys College, and I still remember that experience. I was on the stage, and the hall was full
0: with the boys,
1: all the males and the boys, and my legs were shaking like this, and people can see that. But still, I was able.
0: But that was my
1: first exposure, you know, in that sort of environment. But from there, you know, she was supporting me. She said, "Start writing," and I started. And she was saying, "No." So you know, that was the reason she took me to the radio then, and my interview. And then because I was young enough, so my aunt, she used to go with me, like, you know, as a support. And then they give me a program for children, you know. So I used to do that children program. So basically, I was hosting and I was writing. So, you know, it was a combination of two skills. So there was a one article, because I really enjoy that, you know, being my own age and different age group, and the producer was there. But she said, I never give you any instruction. You are just coming and doing. Because you see, for me, I like informal, you know, so I engage in a nice way. And that was, so we started from sports, from news, from different kind of. And eventually, there was another article which I wrote, was about education and the implementation of education. And that was the kind of the producer, there was a competition. And what he did was that I don't know, without even ask, without my consent, he sent that article. And you know, and that was selected as one of the first and the best article, and then I got the Adam G. Award for that.
0: Oh, very good, excellent.
1: And then like after that was continued the role, but when I moved to you know, when I moved to Ireland, because you see, I'm always writing. I was part of the writer association member, and so I was always on the go. And then again, my passion for pets was there. So I used to have different kind of dogs, and you know, that all was integrating. You know, and then when I moved here, I met a producer who used to work in BBC, and we started talking with. Because my brother, he works with different NGOs as a country director. So he introduced me with his colleague. And he said, like, you both are the same. Like, you know, you're talking too much. You both are talking a lot. So, you know, in that way, we communicate. And she was very supportive during 11th September, because I lost my phone and stuff. So she was able to, you know, connect me with families. And she was giving me, oh, don't worry. And I'm there. And she came here to stay with me for a week. So she was really very good. And we were chatting. And then when she knew that, she saw some of my things that I wrote. It was general things, piece of work. She saw, she said, oh my God. And then she said, okay, you're going to start working with us. So, you know, that was my reason of joining BBC Asian Network. And that was life. In the beginning, it was life session about, you know, psychological work. It was talent hunting was a three-year program. And I was working in CUH at that time, but that was really a very challenging that I need to talent hunting and then explore the beauty of Pakistan. So I used a lot of archives and, you know, searching and reading apart from my own. I was studying at that time, completing my PhD and everything was, but still like, you know, I enjoy after work. I used to be online straight away. And the best part was that, you know, I enjoy that when people ask you direct questions, you know, and you give the answer, you get the feedback, you can be criticized. And I really enjoyed that time. So, you know, that was my journey from one way to another. But I still, you know, I always appreciate my teacher that who saw my skill.
0: Your skill, your talent, and she explored.
1: Yeah.
0: And also, Farah here, I would definitely just share with my listeners that Farah is not a typical woman, you know. She is not, a lot of the time, you know, we have the guests here and a few of them, they're from Pakistan. But if we look at the diversity, she belongs to that tribal belt, you know, or that province of Pakistan where the women, they face maybe two or three at least time bigger challenges, more challenges,
1: exactly.
0: You know, as compared to the some of the developed areas of Pakistan. For them still, you know, this province is close to the Afghan border, and you know what the situation of Afghanistan is now in terms of the women development. And even just last week they have disconnected the Wi-Fi in public spaces, and they're bringing more and more stricter rules, and girls are not allowed to go to schools. And that you know, kind of practices were also infiltrated in that northern areas of Pakistan as well.
1: Of course, yeah.
0: And that was where, you know, the women, they really made a very, very, you know, kind of hardcore, you know, form of struggles in their lives just to be able to go to schools, get the further education. And professional education is still a dream in that area.
1: Yeah.
0: But apart from all that, you know, you did not only, you know, explored all that, you know, kind of challenges and barriers, but coming into another country, you know, which is again bringing
1: exactly,
0: all that.
1: Yeah.
0: It is not easy. You know,
1: not at all. Because especially, you know, I was so careful when I was studying. It was a co-education in school, in college, in university. Everywhere I was so, because I was saying like, I don't want to get any kind of stigma or anything. Why? Because, you know, I'm opening door for the rest of the females in not only in my
0: myself,
1: in my but in Peshawar in my region.

0: it's not only that area, but it's went further.
1: Further, yeah, yeah.
0: Yeah. So we like you said, for developing where you are from, that is very important. And I don't feel, you know, I'm always saying who I am, where I am, where I'm coming from. Why? Because that's my identity.
1: Yeah.
0: You know, where I belong. And I don't want to forget, and I'm inheriting that in my children as well, that they need to remember who they are. Yeah. And even I can see the pricks now in my daughter, yeah, that there was, she started writing, she wrote a comic book now, which okay, hopefully down the road I'm going to publish.
1: Okay.
0: And like there was a political gathering here in Cork, and she never told me. So she was in the toilet, she was coming and going. So when we were sitting there and we were preparing the program, how we can do, so she came and she said, "Mommy, I prepared a small little speech, and if I get a chance, I would like to say a few words."
1: Oh, wow.
0: Yeah, but because you see, that was political kind of forum and stuff, so it was really, but still, like, I can see that spark in my daughter now more than my son. And I feel good. But for me, I'm saying, like, I would like to see a lot of people, everyone, you know, to share and care, whatever skill they have, if you can help someone.
1: And,
0: you know,
1: and what was the idea behind you to run for the local elections, and how the political parties approached you to but a little bit of the strategy? I know because of your communication skills, that was one of the things they thought, like, this looks, you know, we should have to ask her. But of course, you know, your own kind of soft skills, they were important to that.
0: Yeah.
1: But then what was the plan for you, that, you know, I should go and run for the elections, and without, you know, thinking a lot, or did you really consider a lot of...
0: No, to be honest, like, you know, there was a... I was in, like, you know, I used to attend a lot of workshop and a lot of meetings and stuff. Mm. So I always ask a lot of questions.
1: Okay.
0: So this was the reason that I was in Galway. So a lady came to me and she said, like, somebody wants to meet you. And I said, who the person is? She said, no, go and meet. So basically, he was a Fine Gael person, and he approached me and he said, oh, we would like to talk to you, and, you know, what's your number and stuff. So I took the, you know, we started talking in that way. And since then, because my question answer session was on, too much questions, you know, and they, you know, I was going and they told me, but I wasn't that, you know, that I will be selected, or I was in my office in Glasheen. And somebody, I was receiving a phone call. Somebody told me that, we saw your picture in the newspaper. And I said, what? They said, oh, you're going for a consular election. But I said, like, they never told me, like, you know.
1: Okay.
0: And they said, no. But I know, like, I was, like, the way I was involved, you know. But I was not planning that I will be, you know, that soon.
1: Mm.
0: But the way they told me, and I received a phone call that, oh, you know, you got a ticket.
1: Okay.
0: And it was a big article in the, but then I really enjoyed that part, even though 2013, that was a stressful part of my life.
1: Mm.
0: But, like, I really enjoyed being, you know, mother, you know, getting that feeling, I'm going to be a mother, you know, and then election. And the support was there, but because I, like, it was really tough time, but still, like, you know, I was saying, I wish, but then I said, no, if it meant to be, it meant to be, but still I made history, like, you know, and I'm saying, like, if you, it doesn't mean that if I'm not selected, but still I made a history. The second thing is that I met a lot of good people. I made very good connection, and I'm still involved in some ways. You know, if I'm organizing any kind of activities or anything, if I ring somebody, you know, I'm getting a good response, and I still want to do a lot. There is still a lot of things that we need to do, you know, as a community, because I love teamwork effort always, which is really good, like, you know, and this is, I think, part of the ethos.
1: Yeah,
0: you know.
1: Yeah. Once you are in, you really go along with everything that comes during that journey.
0: Yeah.
1: And just tell about your experience with, you know, linking with the Pakistani community here. You know, you were involved with some of, you know, event organizing and.
0: Yeah, that was again, as I'm saying, like, you know, organizing thing, teamwork, and again, I have a great support in Pakistan that I organize. It was a festival called Basant.
1: Yeah.
0: So I started this in my own organization. So I involved my family. So my cousin, who worked at that time in Ittihad Airlines, he designed a big kind of box, which I still have, and okay. he put 100 kites in it, and all the jewelry, the orange and the green scarf with bangles, henna, yeah. everything came all the way to Pakistan, and we celebrate.

0: That INCO Foundation. So I invited all my colleagues to come, you know, and I said, you don't need to do anything. The only thing, you know, I'm going to ask you that I have some clothes. If you put on your orange or yellow top, so I'll give you scarf, you will, and we need to include our clients as well, the Gopes. And they were saying, okay. So that was really, and I brought some nice kind of songs, you know, and that was a really nice environment that we did. And for me, everybody enjoyed, because so that it was basically we instead of Basant, it was Basant plus cultural day for everyone that participated. And again, as I'm saying, then we did another one in Kinsale. It was on the what it's called, the beach. And even on the beach, you know, it was a community integration. Everybody joined, we give, and they were saying, how can we do that? And we were saying, look, you can do it. So with a cup of tea, with pakora, with samosa, I made all these, and we were on the beach. And it was, for me, it was a nice community integration, like, you know, and make awareness about, you know, that what it is actually. So that was a history. And, you know, again, creating awareness about who you are, where you're coming from. That is very important.
1: And also, then you suddenly thought that, you know, we have to work on more of the matrimonial kind of services. Because again, it is linked with the community. It is, you know, here in Ireland, you know, usually the whole, you know, setup and the culture around marriage is very different, you know, very as compared to the culture you bring, you know, from that province of Pakistan, but also overall. So, there are some, you know, I know some of the individuals, they are involved in, you know, matchmaking and different, you know, kind of ways they are organizing events. And so people, they come and they kind of, you know, kind of date. And not a kind of right word, date for in that culture setting. Exactly. I don't want to be crucified, but I mean, like, you know, but you are trying to, you know, create structure in place. So
0: in a nice
1: people
0: way,
1: who are trying to find, you know, a suitable match, because here again, within that, you know, area, there are so many gray areas, and people are not culturally competent, you know, just to understand the whole idea behind and value of the work you bring it.
0: Because you see, for me, I used psychology in it. Why? Because what I'm doing is why I'm different than others, that I am, the common traits that two people have. And for me, it's my pilot study. You know, I already use some tools, psychological tools, you know, for matchmaking, that how the characteristic, the personality and the traits people have, and how we can, you know. So I think five people that I match use that tool, you know, from psychological perspective. And hopefully, like, two are in America, you know, they are in the final stage, and one in Canada, and two in Pakistan, and they are working, you know, now they are further making progress. And the other thing is that in, like, I'm using pre and post counseling to prepare not only because you see, if getting married in our community is really a stressful job, because especially for arranged marriages, and even for love marriages, because it brings stress on the parents more than the individual. So I, you know, and again, as you were saying, the dating, because I organize one event here and two in Manchester. So one, even here, people say, what you are doing, it's not right, you know. And I said, no, I'm asking parents to come, bring their children, let them, you know, you can see, you can meet the guy, you can meet the girl, and they can see each other. And it's parent interaction, and it's the people who are selecting the partner for them. That's their right. And even in Islam, it's saying, like, you know,
1: the consent of the bride and the groom should be taken before establishing the marriage. But also, you know, a lot of the time here, when you, from the rights, you know, from the human rights perspective, this is one of the areas which has always been, you know, challenged. And criticized. Sometimes it is seen that, you know, we have to really, you know, distinguish here the difference between the arranged marriage and the forced marriage. So here we have to just establish an institution where we make sure that the arranged marriages are not forced marriages. You're talking about the consent, and then you're talking about
0: And, like, you know, I'm really, for me, it's really, you know, I sometimes feeling sad that people who don't give choice to their children, you know, they are getting older. and they are literally going into depression. I come across, because again, as I'm saying, my role as a psychologist, even in matchmaking, is quite wider now, that people are calling me, oh, you know, our daughter are getting older, our son, we are not getting right match, and it's really, and the girls are doing the same, because they are saying like, oh, why the parents don't understand if we select someone. So I was saying like, and for me now, I'm doing a lot of work on that, to make, to create awareness among parents. Let your children decide. This is their life, you know, and they have a right to decide. Why not? With your consent. They will involve you, like, you know, if some, if your daughter tell you that, you know, there is a guy, he's interested, or I'm interested. At least she's letting you know. You know, and not crossing the boundaries.
1: But also the things are, the values are really changing, you know, within
0: quite a lot. Yes.
1: India. They are highly changed. You know, the dynamics of marriage has changed. The whole economy around the marriage,
0: everything,
1: the role
0: everything,
1: of the woman now, and the family system. Everything is changing. Because you are not going back to that stage where
0: Children are getting more educated. They are becoming more aware about their rights, you know, about everything. And I think parents should understand, and they should change their ways of thinking, because they are living in a compartment, in a box, which is not right. And for me, that is a challenge when I'm dealing with such families, you know, with such moms or fathers. So then my role as a psychologist come, that I'm convincing the parents, please do this, and you know, this is right, this is wrong. Even sometime I'm, you know, using the religious part, you know, to involve some good scholars to make them aware the role of, so it's that increase my role as well quite
1: but
0: a lot.
1: But also not only increases, but also sometimes does it make it hard to you to work?
0: Of course, like, you know,
1: you
0: can't change people's,
1: this, you know,
0: you can't change people's minds, like, you know, but I am saying like, you can't change others, but you can change yourself the way you like, the way you want. And that is constantly, especially when you are like, for me, it's like, especially sometime highly educated people that when I'm dealing with, and when I'm talking to them, and I'm saying like, excuse me, like, you know, you know who you are, you're working, what about your environment, what about your education, that should change you, your personalities, your outlook towards life. And I'm not only dealing with only Muslim community, I'm also, you know, dealing with the Irish community as well.
1: Okay,
0: so now, now other, you know, people also, and I did do successful matchmaking with, so it's expanding, like, I'm not saying I'm only doing for Asian community or Muslim community, it's open.
1: It's open,
0: So, and I'm enjoying, like, you know, because too, like, when I tell someone, one of my best friends, she was saying, you are joking me now, like, how come, like, you know, an Irish guy or girl will go on your way? I said, my role is to introduce them. And then they start, you know, interacting with each other, knowing each other. And if they want to go ahead, you know, that's it. My work is to introduction. So then my role finished there. Then they take the further, you know, and if they want me to involve me, you know, for anything. So, but I'm in a way super, you know, doing a little bit kind of support that I'm there if they need me.
1: And 25 years ago, Farah came here very young, a lot of maybe dreams, or just considered just living here. Things were quite changed, you know, in Cork,
0: quite
1: in Ireland at that. And now after 25 years, where you see Farah now, and where she's heading towards?
0: Well, I have one dream project which I'm working on it, but I don't want to disclose it.
1: Oh,
0: you know, I have
1: secret, no problem.
0: it's really something that I would, like, apart from matchmaking, you know, this is my dream project that I'm working on it. And hopefully my plan is that end of this year, I will be able to complete. I'm working on it, but it's still in the initial stages, you know. I'm doing some kind of research for it, and you know, it takes a little bit while. It's a big project, so it will take a while, but still, like, for me, I would like to you know, help more and engage more. Like, I'm ring, like, if people, somebody ring me, it's, you know, that I would like, if somebody need help, it's not only mental health, you know, any company, or if they need support, you know, even like, I was ringing someone day before yesterday that I know she was alone. So I said, look, I know I'm not driving, but still, so, you know, I asked her, and she said, I need this. So I went you know, mm. and so this is my, you know, that I would like to do some this kind of work more, especially now I give up work because my children, they are going into teenage, and mm. I would like to focus more being a single mother on them, mm. you know, so, and now, so I have a lot more time in the morning when they are at school. And, you know, so I would like to utilize my time instead of sleeping yeah, yeah. a lot. It's better to do and keep myself, mm. you know, occupied
1: and
0: with
1: different
0: things.
1: And you have no plan to go back to politics?
0: Well, to be honest, like, this is some way I would like to, you know, mm. so, mm. but still, like, in a way, there are a few things that I would like to do, and I'm working on it, that how can, you know, like, solve problems mm. when you meet community mm. and the way things are, you know, and I would like to do. It's not only politics, but you know, like when you call someone, any politician,
1: any care service,
0: you know, any mm-hmm. any help that, oh, you know, if people are traveling from here to there, why can't we get something here, you know, in mm-hmm. Ireland?
1: But you're there to challenge the system.
0: Yeah, there. Yeah, there are a lot of challenges that a lot of people are. So I would like to do a little bit more on that side, you know, rather than politics. But even politics is part of the project as well, like.
1: Mm. And a lot of the time, as a woman, you know, you came here with a big baggage as well, a big responsibility, just
0: exactly.
1: keeping on that cultural value
0: exactly.
1: here. But do you think, like, after 25 years, you feel that whatever it was meant, it happened, but you feel that it was a kind of a happy moment or a story of success to come and live here and celebrate, you know, the communities?
0: Well, to be honest, like, when I left Pakistan, mm. you know, I was there, you know, because I established all my... achieve my dreams, yeah. you know, mm. there. But leaving that, suddenly moving here, because I was, as I'm saying, I was planning for Australia, so everything mm. I was working one step at a time, and I set a year that, okay, mm. in this time I would like to move and stuff. But the way things happen here, and then when I started, and, you know, like, for me, I am a very simple person, and I enjoy, you know, happiness from, for me, you know, when I'm drinking a glass of water, mm. you know, I'm enjoying that. Mm. Oh, mashallah, this is my, you know, mm. it's something mm. simple. Simple things make me happy. Mm. So, you know, so I live a simple life and I enjoy simplicity in my life. And that's really keep me going. Like, for me, success is, you know, that I can see someone doing something good that I, you know, can mm. support and stuff. So this is my life. You know, yes, alhamdulillah, I am successful. My success is that I am happy and I am content. Mm. And I would like to see, you know, everybody happy.
1: Around you, yeah.
0: Around, yeah.
1: Yes. Yeah. So, listeners, anyone that is experiencing mental health issues, support is available for you. You can ring 116 123. It's the number for the Samaritans. You can go to their website, www.samaritans.org, if you require any kind of help. When we talk about the mental health, you know, there is the stigma attached with that. Did you find that, you know, similar kind of stigma attached with the migrant communities who are living here in Ireland?
0: Oh, quite a lot. Not mm. only migrant, it's mm. still a stigma. For me, mm. it was a big challenge, you know, that if somebody see a daughter or son, brother or sister with a psychologist, you know, I used to receive a phone call. Mm. What's wrong with my daughter? What's wrong with my mm. son? She's not mental, mm. you know. Mm. So that mental stigma was a big kind of language that people mm. still used. For me, that was a shock, you know, when mm. I receive phone call here, mm. like, you know. Mm. But slowly and gradually, when I started working, you mm. know, with the families, with the parents, you know, with everyone, I when they saw the beauty of the work, that how mm. it helps, how it mm. changed their, you know, because if you see what clinical psychologists do, mm. you know, they works on people's, you know, change their thinking pattern, mm. their feeling and that behavior. And yeah. this is what we call the CBT model
1: yeah.
0: of a therapy yeah. is. So, and that, it took a while, you know, it took me 4 years mm. to change that. And mm. even still, like, if I can see somebody that I work with, especially I'm talking about disability, like, mm. you know, I still can see the, you know, because by law they are saying treated them as a human being, mm. you know, that just like other human being as an adult, you know. And but I still can see the approaches are still different. Mm-hmm. It will take a while to accept the, you know, and treat people, because that need to change people's mind.
1: And how do you think, how long it will take just to deattach this stigma, you know, around the language and this culture? Do you think we have a long way to go, or
0: no, not really? Because for me, I think, you know, we are going on the right path.
1: Okay.
0: But still, there is a time, you know, it will change. But like, that's why I started, you know, online workshop and stuff, just to, you know, create awareness about. Yeah. Because like when I started these workshop, for me, it was shocking that people were, very few people, highly educated people, they were not aware about what actually mental health is.
1: Yeah.
0: And how, you know, you can do small little thing to make
1: your big change in your
0: life, even instead of, you know, lying in bed. It's better to go out. Because I was telling someone, I was saying, you're sleeping. And she said, you know, in this weather, oh my God, winter is coming. And again, I'm going to be depressed. And it's going to be rain. And I said, do you have a raincoat? Yeah. She said, yes. Do you have umbrella? Yes. Do you have shoes? Yeah. So I said, look, it will take hardly 2 minutes. Put on your raincoat, you know, your shoes, go out even for 2 seconds and come back instead of lying in bed and see how you feel. So she went out and she came back and she said, oh my God, you know, my mood changed. Yeah. So I said, that's the beauty of doing things, you know, prepare yourself, bring a change in your thought that, you know, I need to do something. Small steps makes river. This is what I'm saying, that when you make small step, so start from now instead of waiting for tomorrow, because tomorrow never comes. You know, so practicality is very important.
1: And Farah, how far do you think, like, you know, people, they get this motivation from, like, with this, you know, loneliness around, and you don't have anyone
0: support
1: can,
0: system
1: can tell you to please get up, go and just,
0: but
1: not by force, but you just have the self kind of motivation, self-driven, you know, kind of activity.
0: But you see, like, the like, that's why for me it's very important to be a good listener, you know. This is again the ethos that, you know, when they see somebody is there for you, you know, so when you build rapport with someone, then they are going to listen.
1: They think like you can make a good influence.
0: Yes,
1: you know, so relationship building
0: exactly
1: is important.
0: You know, rapport developing, that bonding, that connection is very, and you need to be you know, empathetic, you know. But you don't need to make them dependent on you.
1: Yeah,
0: try
1: exactly.
0: to make them independent slowly and gradually. It takes a while. But as I'm saying, if you make a small a phone call in the morning, and if you ring someone, hey, how are you? Oh, can we meet for a cup of tea? And maybe she say no today.
1: Yeah.
0: But slowly and gradually, you know, talk, you know, what she likes to talk about, you know, do something with her that she loves or enjoy. And from there you can take. So, you know, the support system is very important.
1: Support system.
0: To be connected, to be a good listener.
1: And Farah, because your area is not only mental health, but also links for the people with disabilities. And you see the whole wording, you know, one side is the mental health, very heavy words, and the other side is the disability. No matter what part of the world you live in, you get, you know, frightened and you get fearful when you think about it, you know, or consider that what are the options available, you know. So maybe from your experience, is there any way you think, like, you know, there are some good stories, successful stories where people with both, you know, having the disabilities and the mental health issues, they were okay to have a better or improved version of themselves?
0: Absolutely.
1: And,
0: absolutely. You know, I work with, I have a very, you know, I know, you know, confidentiality is very important.
1: No, just,
0: you know, but I have one of the very challenging person in my life that everybody was saying in the mental health. You know, the way the file was that big, and everybody, the only thing was just increase the medication, increase
1: the medication.
0: And I took as a challenge that person. I work with that person, and today that person is a very successful community counselor.
1: Wow.
0: A person who was, you know, that she, like, of course there was a lot of challenges, stigmas, everything in her life, but when I started working one step at a time, and I was saying, again, I told her that if you want to change yourself, she said, no, you know, my life is medication. And I said, no, you're wrong. And then, you know, it was a, as I'm saying, long story short, but like, if somebody, if you want to take something as a challenge and work with them, they, you know, you can just support them. You can push them a little bit, supervise them and guide them, and see, you will see the changes in their life.
1: And Farah, what do you think, what is the support, like just the very basic support, what, how it looks like, and what is a little bit of broader support in a very, you know, kind of emergency situation where people have very severe, you know, mental health issues, apart from the medication?
0: But you know, the most important thing in the community, in the society, is to create awareness. That is very important. Once people are aware, because as I'm saying, like, you know, support systems are there, but people are not aware where to go, who should we go, where to start. Even people are don't even not aware that in emergency situation they can go to A&E or they should ring their GP. You know, so support, like here the support systems are there, but people, I think lack of awareness is there as well. That, you know, even that's why I'm saying, like, even developing a small little booklet. You know, where you mention, you know, where people get the support for depression, you know, where the support systems are in CUH, wherever, you know. So at least, you know, we can do some work in that way. So I think in the community, running some workshop for creating awareness about what mental illness, what dementia is, what, you know, organic or development, you know, different problem. Even, you know, like, I did a small little work recently with a lady. She was really concerned, but that again, lack of awareness, that she was saying, oh, there are a few things that I don't know. And I went to her house when I saw her small little, you know, baby. And when she used to put her baby here, you know, his head used to come back once, twice, three. And I said, like, if you don't mind me, you know, you should go your GP and you should send a referral for some assessment. She said, why? I said, I can see some red flag here. And she was really kind of angry in the beginning. But then slowly and gradually, but again, as I'm saying, lack of awareness about, you know, people don't know what are the signs, what are the early signs, you know, even
1: avoiding the situation,
0: or making worse. And even the systems are now more developed rather than 20, 30 years ago, you know. And I said, look, if you go now, start now, you know, it will be good for. And honestly speaking, it took me a while, you know, and literally, you know, when I know even the assessment, you know, sending a referral assessment, it takes a long time. But still, that child was assessed and there was something. But at least I am happy now that when you assess
1: when
0: somebody,
1: you something,
0: something in early age, you know,
1: identify it,
0: so at least you will see, you know, there will be the long-term benefit. So she thanked me recently and I said, no, don't thank me. And I said, I would like to thank you. So at least I know.
1: And you listen to your
0: you
1: advice.
0: You listen.
1: That,
0: I know it takes 5-6 months, you know, but
1: just
0: still.
1: To realize all that.
0: To realize. But that's what I'm saying, awareness. There is still a lot of work that we need to do.
1: Now, Dr. Farah, such a pleasure. There's a lot, you know, we need to talk about you because you have a massive experience. You know, there are so many other issues in the community, you know, which we needed to talk about, but because we are restricted with the time. But it's such a pleasure.
0: Thank you very much.
1: We tried to capture a little bit. Still, you know, there are a lot of, you know, talk and discussion we needed to be going on in a continuous basis. But again, because you are not only bringing, you know, not only the cultural value in the work you are doing it, but also the culture around the mental health, the culture around the care, you know, for all, how the community care looks like, just looking for the community red flags within the individuals you meet, the relationship building, it's not only the people in the house, but people outside the house, having have a motivation and thinking about, you know, that is a serious thing, you know, you have to all consider. And self-care is the best care. Self-care is the best care.
0: Yes.
1: And if we are all self-cared and having that kind of, just you said, ethos, you know, within ourselves, we are really building a stronger community.
0: Community,
1: you know?
0: Exactly.
1: We are building a health promoting, you know, community. And as you said, awareness is the key. Listeners, anyone that is experiencing mental health issues, support is available for you. It's not only the support which the practitioners, the doctors, the whole medical team they bring in, but also there's a free phone number you can ring anytime and just talk about. The number is 116-123. It's for the Samaritans. You can go to their website to explore more about the work they do. But the support, as you said, like, you know, there is support available. Yes. We have to just consider that, you know, we have to make an attempt, you know, just stress yourself.
0: And let's talk about it. You know, don't hesitate that, oh, I have this problem. You know, I think it's better to talk because that will give you more courage, you know, and you get support on time. And that make you change you a better person. You feel good. You know, it makes your life better. So why not?
1: Yeah, and it starts from that person, and then it spills over the whole community.
0: Exactly.
1: Dr. Farah, we have 2 minutes. Anything you want to say before we close the show today? Anything you want to say in Urdu or in Pashto, Pakhair Raghale or Aslam Alaikum or koi bhi aapne baat karni Urdu mein bole. So that will be so good to hear from you.
0: Main bahut shukr guzar hoon Fahmida aapki ki aapne mujhe ye mauka diya.
1: Just one second, I can make a short video for that, you know, and people will be happy to see, you know, that their language is being spoken here in Urdu.
0: Yes. بہت شکریہ فہمیدہ اور آپ کی ٹیم کا کہ آپ لوگوں نے مجھے موقع دیا یہاں بیٹھنے کا. مجھے بڑا مزہ آیا ہے, میں نے بڑا انجوائے کیا ہے. اور خوش رہیں اور خوشیاں بانٹیں. اور تاسو ٹول سر ڈیرا مینا قوم اور ڈیرا مننا تاسو سم سلوی تاسو منگ سر خبر کھولے شی اور دیتم تاسو کال کھولے شی خپل رائے ور کھولو دا پارا. ڈیرا مہربانی, اللہ مو خوشحالہ ساتھ, اللہ پامان.
1: ڈیرا مہربانی. Okay, so now you can say it in English, so our at least, you know, our English listeners, they can listen, you know, what you are telling.
0: I was saying thank you Fahmida and the team for giving me this opportunity to talk, and it's a pleasure. I really enjoyed, and wish you best of luck for all the work that you guys are doing, and especially Fahmida. I'm so proud of you that you are doing a great job.
1: Thank you Dr. Farah for your time and for your commitment. I know you have 2 children at home and today is Saturday, but still taking that time off just to come and talk about the community and so many issues around that. But also, not only you are a theoretical person, but also just trying to do small practices just to bring a little bit of change in the community. We are so proud of you. All the very best for your future plans.
0: Thank
1: you know
0: you.
1: But we'll keep an eye. If there's anything you know we need to talk about, we'll definitely be talking about.
0: Definitely.
1: Listeners, just take care, take loads of care for yourself, for everyone around you. The weather was quite terrible, and I think this is a time we have to just give a short call to our friends, our neighbors, anyone who's living alone maybe around us, and say hello, how are you doing? You are doing okay. And maybe there are a lot of bins outside, and if you find them on your driveways, just be patient and put them on site. I did 2 of them this week, yesterday and today. So make sure we are all caring for ourselves and people around us. Talk to you soon next week with another episode of the Let's Integrate. Take care then. Bye.
0: Bye.

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Let's hear what Leaside Speaks this

0: So what's your name?
1: Alison.
0: Alison. So what's your feelings about the COVID pandemic 5 years on?
1: It's still there. It's COVID's still there. Like, I work in the healthcare sector.
0: It's physically still there.
1: Like, I work in the healthcare sector, and a lot of people call and, like, they're like, well, can't go to my appointment, I have COVID. Okay. And then, so, like, it's physically still around. And then I think it's mentally still affecting people too. Like, I feel like a lot of people are different about it, like, around other people, because obviously lockdown was however long, so you weren't around people for a couple of months. So I think people approach people differently now, and, you know, even the way, like, you would talk to, like, your family or anything if you were sick, like, it was all, now it's, oh, don't hug, don't touch, like, just in case.
0: Really?
1: Yeah. Yeah.
0: And you work in healthcare, so what kind of healthcare are you working in?
1: So I work for I work in the diabetic retinal screening program, so with the NSS. So a lot of our, like, clients obviously have diabetes, so they will go to their appointments and they just don't want to bring COVID with them, and even if it's like, I might have COVID, they'll still call and cancel.
0: Well, first of all, what's your name?
2: Ronnie O'Sullivan.
0: Okay, where are you from?
2: I'm from Battersea in London, but I'm not the snooker player.
0: My name is actually Ronnie O'Sullivan.
2: My name is Ronnie O'Sullivan.
0: Brilliant. COVID, what are your feelings about COVID-19 5 years on? And were you in the UK during COVID?
2: I was in the UK during COVID, and I was actually just had a major operation. So I was actually recuperating while in COVID was on, and I had to really isolate myself because I had a big operation. So, yeah. So for me, it was quite nice because I was recovering from the operation, and with my friend here, he's retired, and we were doing cycling every day. It was quite lovely, and it was a very nice summer, that summer, or the first summer, and so I quite enjoyed it.
0: Okay.
2: And I was living away from my kids, so it was even better.
0: Did you find that it dragged on as things went on? How long was lockdown in England?
2: So lockdown in England was over maybe two periods, but certainly I think for 5 months. 5 months was it over there for 5 months? Yeah, and then I think they had a bit of a reprieve, then a lockdown again. So say 5 to 7 months.
3: My name is Mairead.
0: Mairead, where are you from?
3: I'm from Blarney in Cork.
0: Oh, great. What are your memories of COVID-19?
3: My memories of COVID, I was 21 at the time.
0: Okay.
3: Just feeling very robbed of a social life and the things you do when you're 21, and I felt it was a really big injustice. But there was people going through worse, I suppose, but I guess missing out on the college kind of experience and friends and, you know, socialising and meeting people at that age. I felt, you know, I'm making up for it now, but yeah, there was a sense of loss, I suppose. So,
0: Bruce.
3: Yeah.
0: So were you in college at the time?
3: Yeah, so I was actually in France for a bit. And then once COVID broke out, I came home. I had to come home, really. I was overstudying there for a bit, so I had to come home. So yeah, it was all very scary at the airport. No one knew what was happening, and everyone was wearing masks, and it was like the world was ending. So yeah, it was very scary, especially when you're that age, you just don't know what's going on. So yeah.
0: What's your name, if you want to give it?
4: Ronan.
0: Ronan, where are you from?
4: Knocknaheeny.
0: What are your feelings on COVID pandemic and the lockdowns now?
4: Now it's had like a bit of a social ripple with how people interact with each other. Because developmentally for myself, I was in fourth year, so people just kind of started not wanting to be near each other. People just much more wanted to be inside. It's definitely caused a social change for people growing up that are born now, like I have nieces and nephews, and I can imagine that social interaction will not be the same for them growing up.
5: My name is Summer.
0: Okay, whereabouts are you from?
5: I'm from Fernery.
0: It's 5 years since COVID. What are your feelings about COVID-19 now, 5 years on?
5: Okay. It is still lingering around, but I think the only problem that we have now is if people come down with it, and it's kind of just like a head flu, or we're kind of at the point now where it's like influenza or anything that's passed. I don't think it's any sense of urgency personally, unless it would be with elders or anyone with other healthcare problems.
0: So it's just started to like a normal...
5: Yeah.
0: Cold,
5: yeah, as it needs to, because I mean we'd still be back in lockdown otherwise. That's and right. We wouldn't develop at all socially, or, you know, with our biology as human beings, you know, we wouldn't get immunity to sickness.
0: Did you get COVID yourself?
1: I did.
0: Oh, right.
1: I did. I got it at the end when like we were out of lockdown and everything, I was very sick over it, to be fair now. But yeah, I did. I got it once, and then my two sisters got it, and my dad got it, but my mom didn't. Oh, yeah,
0: that's weird. I'm like the only person I know who didn't get it.
1: Really?
0: So I'm very curious as to like what the effects were like.
1: Oh god, I think when I first got it out, it was just like the runny nose and the cough and whatever, and then it developed into the, I had the body pains, the like the cold sweats, like I couldn't sleep, I couldn't keep down food, it was horrible.
0: Did you get COVID yourself?
2: I've taken all the tests and I never officially got COVID.
0: So that's,
2: and I was socialising quite a lot. So, and again, and then even when I went back to work, never caught it unless I'd ever tested. But you know, whenever I got a cold, I tested or whatever. So yeah,
0: I didn't catch it either. I'm the only person. Yeah, yeah. The only person I know.
2: Yeah.
0: So good genes or something.
2: Yeah, it must be something. I don't know what it was, but yeah, none of my family got it. My kids never got it. My missus never got it.
6: Himself,
2: well, you did lock yourself away.
6: It just but when I went back, he had a triple bypass, so he was told by his doctor to prop himself out, isolate, living his own.
2: He was living over here. He had a house over there. But anyway,
6: I had to get him all his beer and food and drop it off at the doorstep.
2: Yeah. So the wine shop was got seen quite a lot, visited by him, and he'd been the wine over. And in the summer, sitting out in the garden on my deck chairs. Very nice.
0: I was going to ask, did that you...
2: that was a strange... You weren't expecting that answer.
0: Did you get COVID yourself, if you want to say?
3: No, I never... Thankfully, I never did. But my family members did. But I, for some reason, never did. I don't know. I know that there was a thing where you could have had it, but not know you had it. So I don't know if that ever happened to me. But thankfully, I never had it. But yeah.
4: Like the fear that I would have had if I got it 4 years ago, you know, I think we're going to die. But no, it just felt like I had the flu.
0: It's just a normal flu. Yeah. You had it a couple of months ago.
4: Yeah, I did. I got it off someone. So I did. Yeah.
0: But how is, because I've never had it, so how does it, how does it feel like? How is it, how would you know it's cold? Or does it feel worse?
4: I just felt like I had a headache, a fairly bad headache, and a sore chest for a few days. And just a cough, and then that kind of went, and so I suppose it was gone by that point. Then
0: worked it through.
4: Yeah, it wasn't too bad for myself, like, but I couldn't imagine if I was some old age pensioner, how much I would have fared, like.
0: That's it, like.
4: Yeah.
0: Did you get COVID when it was?
5: I didn't, by what the COVID tests showed to me, but I think, funnily enough, recently, as in the last year or couple months, I fell unwell and I was sickly for about a week, and I was really, really tired. I had a bit of a cough. Other people around me, I didn't test myself at all. Other people around me did, and they were COVID positive. So I do think that it caught me then a bit later on.
0: Okay.
5: But if
0: you're
5: I wasn't
0: not sure,
5: no, if it wasn't for the vaccines, I think then I would have gotten it pretty intensely and sooner.
0: Okay. On the lockdowns, do you think that the government went too far in the lockdowns? Not enough. What are your feelings on the lockdowns?
1: I was in school for the two of them, but I was working still, like, so, like, you know, I just kind of thought at the start they were like, oh, it's only for like a day or two, you'll be back to school and whatever, and then it was like months and months, and I was in sixth year then, and it was like, oh, what's happening, like. So I feel like they were a bit, it was a bit dramatic, like, but just a little bit. Yeah, I was in fifth year actually when lockdown happened, because I had just turned 18. So I had my 18th birthday during lockdown. So
0: bummer.
1: Yeah, couldn't go out session, like. No, but it wasn't that bad, like. But I do think it was a bit dramatic.
0: Okay. Can you remember any of the stuff you were doing in schools to adapt to that? Can you remember anything? There was obviously masks and all that.
1: The masks, the social distancing. Yeah. Oh god, like, I don't remember much of like lockdown. I just remember like afterwards, like, even because I used to work actually in just there when I was part-time as a student, and like even being back there, you know, there was like screens and people like felt like they couldn't approach you unless you were behind that screen, and it just felt so like dystopian is what I would call it.
0: I
1: think it was very dystopian, like.
0: I was going to ask, do you think that the lockdowns went too far in the UK?
2: So I personally, now we know a bit more about it, I think later on we didn't really need to be in lockdown. When I felt, not before the injections or the tablets come out, I believe it went on too far, and maybe shouldn't even been on lockdown. But that's that's.
6: He was on furlough, so he was getting paid full whack for work, sit in his garden, drink beer, and eat sausages. So he wanted it to go on longer.
7: I was quite happy.
6: Yeah,
7: and it was a lovely summer.
6: Yeah.
3: I suppose when you can compare it to other countries, I mean, I have some family in America, and it didn't seem like they were as strict. I don't know, maybe they were, but just from talking to cousins and things, some of the things that we had to do there, they didn't have to do over there. So I don't know, maybe it was a good thing, maybe it's hard to say, but it just didn't feel we were as, it was. Other places it was a lot, seemed to be less strict. I know a few friends living in Sweden at the time, and I don't think there was any restrictions there. So
0: that's right, I forgot about that.
3: Yeah, so it seemed we were very strict compared to most countries, I felt, or else we just followed the rules more. I don't know, but
4: it probably went on for a little long, because when did it kind of really start easing up? At the start of 2022, with school, with having to be at home. And then doing education online, because I really don't have any motivation to wake up 9 o'clock in the morning to do Irish if I'm at home, to be very honest. So there is that bit of a drive where if I'm brought to school and I'm be there, I will learn, but leave people to their own devices, it's not going to happen. So for myself, it wasn't really the best. It went down a little long, but I think everyone kind of came to a conclusion that, all right, we're just going to have to get on with things here. Like, there were some people breaking the rules at the start, but I think everyone kind of just got down to a point where they're like, if we all kind of just break the rule, no one's going to stop us. I think that's the point I got to. So everyone got a bit sick of it.
0: Okay. Do you remember the lockdowns? Do you remember, do you think they went too far?
5: For the likes of myself personally, I'm a 20-year-old young woman now. Back in COVID lockdown, I would have been an adolescent about 15, 16, 17. Obviously, social development and education and everything was hindered, and I'm still, as people my own age are, we're still dealing with that. For the likes of people that already had their lives, weren't in any special parts of their lives, let's say, that they needed to actually go to school every day or this, that and the other and socialise, then it was a lot easier. I still do empathise with people that had housefuls of children and elderly people to take care of, but speaking as somebody who lost years of my actual youth, I think we're the most hindered by it, and I'm kind of disturbed at the younger children that didn't get out, like the babies and stuff like that, but I think that's just something we need to observe to come.
0: Babies couldn't see faces or anything because people were
5: extremely
0: masks.
5: Socially underdeveloped and under socialized, and I'm a bit worried about that, especially with social media and the rise of technology. But
0: you think that people's mental health suffered
5: massively, especially if you're already dealing with mental health issues within yourself, you didn't have services to reach out, you didn't have that every day able of going for a walk. It was just the absolute worst recipe for mental health. But I think anybody that has struggled with mental health through COVID or afterwards, coming through that, it has undoubtedly given people strength, because if we can deal with it when we're so alone, literally socially like that, then surely we can reach out now.
0: Okay, so people are a bit more resilient now.
5: I'd hope so. Myself, I would be, I'd say.
1: Very dystopian fact was, like, if you wanted to go for a drink after, like, during the mini lockdown, like, you had to get the vaccine, and obviously as an 18-year-old girl, I'm getting the vaccine, like, so I can go to the pub. But like a lot of people now that I've talked to especially have turned around being like, oh, I wish I didn't get it.
0: That's literally the next question, you bet me to it. So you got the vaccine.
1: I did.
0: And why did you get the vaccine?
1: Oh god, I got it probably 18, 19. I got my first. I only got one because I'm not a fan of needles. Hate them. I hate them. So I got one because...
0: You're here having your glass of wine here now in the freedom.
1: Yeah.
0: And you just mentioned there, so I'm going to get my vaccine.
1: Just to be able to have my little drink in a pub for the first time, really, like... Legally.
0: So do you regret getting the vaccine?
1: I don't think it's affected me at all. Okay. But I know a lot of people are like... they made us get the vaccine. They made us get the vaccine. And my point on it is, no, you decided to. But they couldn't. You couldn't go to restaurants, or you couldn't go to the bar. Well, you just don't go to restaurants, don't go to the bar until it's all open back up again. People like are cribbing that they were made to get the vaccine, but no one actually held a gun to their head and said, go get that vaccine.
0: Yeah.
1: It was just so that they could come get a drink.
0: Coerced, because, you know, we've been locked in for like a year or two.
1: I wouldn't personally say that, but yeah, a lot of people do. But I just think, like, if you're using that, like, if you're giving out about it now, you shouldn't have gotten it.
0: Fair enough.
1: It's free will, like. Like, same as the flu vaccine. No one's going to force you to get that.
0: So, did you take the vaccine?
2: I did, yeah. And we took it up till they stopped giving it out, basically. So, I think I have had 5 injections.
0: Okay.
2: Because, obviously, I've got the first one, and I think he's the same as well. Got the first one. I think they've done it for, 5 sessions over, like, every 6 months.
0: Yeah.
2: So, I've done maybe for 2.5 years, continued getting the vaccine, yeah.
0: Okay, I was going to ask, do you regret taking it? Or?
2: No, I'm happy to take it. No, I mean, there's no issues.
6: You're not an anti-vaxxer, are you, Rod?
2: So, just to, for the record, my colleague with me does interrupt me quite a lot, and I'm used to it. So
0: we welcome that. More voices.
2: You may welcome it. I don't particularly welcome it.
6: Yeah, I did take them, yeah. Right. Yeah, well, reluctantly, maybe, but yeah, took them.
0: Reluctantly? Okay. Why were you reluctant?
6: Well, there was a lot of PR at the time. Felt like the government were forcing it down your neck. If you didn't have a COVID vaccine proof, you couldn't do X, Y, or Z.
7: Couldn't travel.
6: Yeah, well, you couldn't travel. But yes, exactly. You couldn't get on a plane. So,
0: did you take the vaccine?
3: Yeah, I did. Yeah.
0: Okay. What are your feelings on the vaccine now? Do you think? Do you regret it at all?
3: No, I don't regret it. I tend to follow scientific advice, so I don't regret it. No, I thankfully I don't think I've had any side effects or anything. From what I remember, it seems okay, so I don't have any regrets. No, I think it was the right decision at the time, and I don't go back on that decision. Yeah.
0: Okay. How about your friends and family? Do you know anyone who was skeptical about it?
3: No, I've had some. I live in a area where there's a lot of, you know, Eastern Europeans and everything, and they were kind of against it from listening into conversations. I don't think they were, you know, very prone to that, so that's all I really heard. But in terms of, I think here a lot of people were for it, but yeah, I don't personally know anyone who was against it, but I know there are people who were against it, you know, at the time.
0: The vaccine, did you take the vaccine, or what's your feelings about the vaccine?
4: I got the first vaccine, and I was supposed to get my booster, and then I got an injury from something, and then I just never went about getting it, I never really had the need to then at that point. I don't really know what choice I had in it. I just got told by my doctor that it was time for my age bracket to come down and get vaccinated, and I was like, okay, so it's whatever my doctor gave me.
0: Do you think there was a stigma around not being vaccinated at the time?
4: Definitely.
0: Yeah.
4: By a lot of people, but then there's also other people that think you're an idiot, that if you did get vaccinated, that you're going to be controlled by the government or something.
0: Oh, yes.
4: So there is two sides. But yeah, definitely people giving people fierce hassle for not being vaccinated, that they're selfish and that. But there's two sides to every story, people saying that, and then the other people saying that you're sheep, and you're mind controlled by the government.
0: I remember all the say you're a sheep. The sheep thing was a big thing. What's your opinion on vaccines? Did you take the vaccine at the time?
5: I did. I took the vaccine. I took, was it a second vaccine or a booster? I think I got vaccinated 3 times for it, and that was my limit. I even thought that 3 times was quite a lot to ask of an individual. My personal opinion on vaccines is based on, you know, the science of it being extremely successful, and that being evident with COVID as well. And I suppose anybody that didn't get vaccinated, you could only have to ask them, I suppose, their own opinion, because I'd certainly stick with my own.
0: All right, fair enough. So you don't regret it in any way?
5: No. But I am definitely after kind of growing weight to how many vaccines that are willing to put into it. And I suppose you want to take a step back from that. Yeah, one is enough, I suppose.
0: Yeah, I kind of feel the same way.
5: Yeah.
0: Let's not go too overboard with them.
5: was suspicious.
8: That was it, yeah.
5: The experience in itself was like being a cow or a sheep in some sort of farm, kind of being brought to the slaughterhouse in a sense, you know, that kind of hindering shadow of the government's control. It certainly felt like, you know. Everyone mandatory getting swabs up their nose is genuinely uncomfortable and semi-painful experience. And we all ran, drove, ran, walked there because we'd be judged otherwise, to say the least.
0: Do you think that people have lost trust in the government and maybe the media because of COVID?
1: Yeah, 100%. Yeah. There's a lot of people that, like, I don't know, maybe it's just my family, but anyway, the government can do nothing good.
0: Okay.
1: In some senses, a lot of people can. A lot of people agree that, like, some parts of the government and kind of the way they acted and reacted, it was just a bit much, like.
2: So I've never trusted government, whether before COVID or not, so that's my point of view on that. But, no, I think, you know, with the COVID, I mean, we wanted a cure. He come up with a cure. I never thought any issue of it. I didn't think they were hiding anything. So, from the COVID side of point of view, I trusted him. Yeah.
6: It was a bit, yeah. I mean, I suppose forcefully looking down when you think back on it in hindsight now, forcefully looking down a whole country. Me and the big fella, he was a lot slimmer in those days, I may add. We used to go. But we used to go cycling around the city, right. And I mean, you've never seen going around Oxford Street, Trafalgar Square. I mean, we rocked up Buckingham Palace halfway through COVID because you were allowed to do your 1 hour exercise, 4 hours after getting on a bike, and we were the only people standing outside Buckingham Palace on a midweek. Whatever day, it didn't, that was the other thing, you didn't know whether it was a Saturday or a Monday or a Sunday, because every day was Groundhog Day.
0: Do you remember Golfgate? Do you remember that?
3: No, I don't know.
0: Yeah, that's weird. I find that weird, but it was basically the same thing, where politicians and judges and journalists were having a golf dinner.
3: Oh yes, I do. Yeah, now that you say it, it just all comes back,
0: yeah.
4: Definitely, I do think so, but I don't think anyone should trust the government because they're all people themselves and people are flawed and people will do corrupt things. So these people that are in these positions of power have to be absolutely pure, which they're not, given the church like 30 years ago as well taught the same thing. So but definitely no, because they've wick over, they are caught out in like just lies flat out. And I just think it's for people to remember history and to not let things repeat like that, or else that's exactly what's going to happen.
0: Do you think that there is distrust now in the government and the media after COVID? Do you think that eroded it further?
5: 150%. I mean, you still have politicians stuttering over their words about COVID, what they did or didn't do. They were caught out having parties and gatherings during COVID, and we still have the same politicians. What we do have that has changed, I suppose, is the freedom. And I think, funnily enough, with us being so glad to be out of COVID and everything, some were too willing to sweep it under the carpet, I'd feel. I think talking about the government or any politicians and their moves, what they have done or haven't done, more importantly, I think COVID is just one small seashell in the vast beach that is Ireland.
0: That's a lovely sentiment, which I will definitely be putting in.
5: You gotta be happy.
0: Small seashell in the vast beach that is around. Like, do you remember Golfgate? Remember that thing?
1: Golfgate.
0: It was where all a load of politicians and judges and journalists had a golf dinner competition
1: during COVID, during the
0: lockdown.
1: Yeah, while they told us.
0: Yeah.
1: Don't travel 2 kilometres away from your house.
0: Yeah.
1: Like, yeah, you're hypocrites.
0: Yeah.
1: You know what I mean?
0: It's the kind of... It's the same everywhere. It's the same in the UK as well.
1: Yeah, it's entitlement.
0: Inside in number 10.
1: Exactly. You're telling all of us to do one thing and you're doing another. You can't expect people to follow you if you're going to do that.
0: Okay. I took up enough of your time. Thanks for talking to me.
1: No bother. Thank you so much.
0: What would you like to see... Let's say there's another pandemic in another 10 years. What would you... Yeah. What would you like to see done differently?
2: A good question, actually. Ultimately, I want the government to keep up with their... when they tell everyone's locked down, they should really do it themselves. So we had a lot of we had a lot of government officials who were not locking down, but telling everyone else to lock down. So
0: Boris's parties, isn't it?
2: Boris's parties, and they're just walking from one disaster to another, and then just blabbing it over with interviews on TV and didn't have a clue what they're talking about.
0: Making it up as they go along.
2: Making up long ago, and that's certainly what they did.
0: Ours was doing exactly the same.
2: Yeah. Yeah,
0: but I'm trying to think: should they be criticised or what should they be?
2: So that's a very good question. Should they've never come across that scenario before, so it was the first time for everyone.

0: It gets a bit too literal, and what came up in my mind straight away upon that answer was the socialisation, like for children, regardless of obviously elder people keep them, you know. But then again, though, every social margin needs their socialisation, and so maybe government-based programs. Now that we did experience what we did, there wasn't any way to socialise. Government-based programs. With social distancing and everything, people getting COVID tested before going in to socialise, and you'd have people a lot happier and a lot more normal, certainly.
1: All right. So what age are you getting? You're 20?
0: 20.
1: Are you working or in college or anything?
0: I was studying psychology the last kind of 2 years and doing fashion.
1: That came true, didn't it?
0: Thank you.
1: That's why I asked. It's just like, okay, why did you keep saying that? That's after coming true.
0: I appreciate it.
1: Why did you not? Did you not like it, or did you just?
0: I love it. I absolutely love it. I want to go into psychological research, but I think I needed a break. Like, absolutely. I needed something more creative and to set up structure as well.
1: That's right.
0: Monday to Friday, this and that. Making clothes like an old woman. I like that.
1: That's perfect. Yeah. Okay, I think that's enough. Thanks for talking to me.
0: Thank you very much, sir.

0: Good morning. I'm Natalie and I'm here with my co-host Victoria. You're listening to The People Effect, where we believe the power to create change lives in everyone, from boardrooms to community halls. We've seen it again and again. When people connect with purpose, magic happens. You already have everything you need just to make a difference. This show is just here to remind you of that.
1: Today's episode is about growth, literal and figurative. We're heading into the heart of Kinsale to explore how a small plot of land has become a thriving hub of connection, learning, and local action. And I'm talking about the Kinsale Community Garden. Later, we're going to be joined by Lotta Vader, one of the people behind the project. She's going to share how the garden began, the impact it's having, and how you can get involved, or perhaps even start your own community garden, whether or not you know your basil from your beetroot. So don't go anywhere. The People Effect starts with you.

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